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4: 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But to make the case that this franchise should relocate and maybe could relocate is bogus. That's not happening. 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

0: comes to the likes of Bill Simmons, keep wishing, keep thinking, and your wishes will not come true. 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But to make the case that this franchise should relocate and maybe could relocate is bogus. That's not happening. 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
1: 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Just play the game one way. You hit a ball in the gap, run. Boom, coming in hot.
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1: Keep wishful thinking when it comes to the likes of Bill Simmons. 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Making a lot of noise and making a lot of enemies in this market, most recently with his take that Pelicans should move out of New Orleans, that New Orleans isn't an NBA city and doesn't deserve an NBA team. But to make the case that this franchise should relocate and maybe could relocate is bogus. That's not happening. Not on the watch of Gail Benson, I can assure you.
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0: platform, you just want to tune this dude out. 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

0: offensive line. He had a passer rating over 100. He has the same passer rating as in his career as Matt Stafford. Bad ownership, chaos in coaching. I mean, that's an organization. You could argue it's the West Coast Jets or the West, NFC Jets. I think he's going to go to Minnesota. I wish he was 3 inches taller. I wish he was better in the pocket. He gets a little nervous, if he doesn't get to his first or second guy. I think he's going to work in Minnesota. I think he's going to be successful, very successful. Do you think it works?
1: Here's my multiple concerns with Kyler Murray. He's had so many years of double-digit interceptions. That to me is a problem. He's missed over half the season, two out of the last three seasons. He's never thrown more than 26 touchdowns. That was in his second year. Now, that was his big year because he had the 26 passing touchdowns, and I think it was either 9 or 11 rushing touchdowns. So that was good. There's been questions about his willingness to study, his consistency to committing to all the things you need to be a pro. Now, I don't know where that is. And now he's going to a Minnesota system. Think about the guys that they've had there. So they had Kirk Cousins. He's very different than Kyler Murray. They drafted JJ. He's very different than Kyler Murray. They had Sam Darnold. He's very different than Kyler Murray. So are they going to be able to adapt the system to him as well? So it's not just him coming in and learning the system. That's one component of it. But I think you also have to take a step back and say, he's not like the guys we've had. So we got to do some other things to make sure that he can be successful. And then hearing him in this quarterback competition saying, I need the reps. Okay, but you're pretty deep into your NFL journey. You should be able to pick things up with less reps. And I get everybody learns at different paces. So how quickly they confuse the system with the skill set, how determined he is to have a great second act. And, can it be more than just him running around making plays? Can he develop that second pitch that you didn't quite see in Arizona?
0: Yeah, I think those are legitimate questions. I don't know where you were on Caleb. I went to a practice Sunday, watched for 2 hours. He's lost 13 pounds. He was fast before. He's a different level speed now. And he looked more accurate. I even said to Ben Johnson, I said, it's just tighter. Everything's just, he was always such a fluid, natural athlete with all this horsepower that like Josh Allen, sometimes it's just, it's loose. He looked tight and precise and exact. I was really impressed. If you go look at Jared Goff's second year, Ben Johnson was like, oh, this works. This is really, really good. What do you expect from Caleb this year?
1: Well, we know he can do the difficult things. We know he can do the heroic things. All those are great. The question is, can he do the mundane things? Can he do the easy things? Can he hit the layups? And that's what's been missing. And you would think that would be the easiest thing to correct. But I'd like to see that. And will he be comfortable doing the mundane things? He likes running around. He held the ball longer than any quarterback last season. He had the highest time to throw of any quarterback last season. And even though his sacks came way down, which to me is huge, that's a huge testament to his progress and to Ben Johnson. Will he be comfortable throwing the quick slant, throwing the check down, doing those things that they're boring, they're mundane, but they win games. They give everybody else a chance to make plays. The great place, yeah, he's shown that that's something he can do really well. And I don't love Colin Ben Johnson saying, we're going to be the most explosive offense in the history of the NFL. We're going to win the most games. I get the confidence. Great. But now you're putting that pressure back on the quarterback to do all those things. And when he had all the pressure his first year, it wasn't great for him. Take the pressure off him. Let him just go continue on this journey and it can be great, but now we've upped the ante, and we've upped the ante from the head coach, not even from Caleb.
0: All right. John and I made five bold predictions. Now we're not putting the Browns.
1: Here we go.
0: Well, we didn't put the Browns in the Super Bowl. We're not absurd.
1: Okay.
0: We didn't call it five delusional guesses. Here are my five. Jalen Hurts better without A.J. Brown. Actually, if you look at the numbers, when they targeted him eight or fewer the last 2 years, they were 13-0. They struggled when they forced it to A.J. Brown. Listen, Justin Herbert finally has what appears to be at least a middle-of-the-pack offensive line. I like the Packers. Micah's not playing until October. They were 0-5 without Micah last year. The Broncos are good. That division's ridiculous. Even the Raiders offensively will be dangerous. Bo Nix, two surgeries, first-time play caller, and Caleb wins the MVP. Okay, which one of those are you like, come on, Colin, give me a break?
1: Well, I agree with the first one. I think there can be addition by subtraction. I agree. I think the second one isn't that bold a prediction. Back-to-back 11-win seasons, didn't have either of their tackles. He was hurt. The running back was hurt. I think they could win two playoff games. Packers finishing last in the NFC North. I think that's easily on the table because the other three teams have gotten better. I don't agree with Broncos miss the playoffs. They've got everybody back. The quarterback's got another year in the system. I just don't see why there should be that significant a drop off with so many pieces back in place and another year of pushing sort of philosophically what they're trying to achieve forward. Caleb Williams wins the MVP. I think you and Danny are both on that train. Is it crazy? It's not crazy, but I just need to see a whole lot more consistency before I can jump on that prediction.
0: You know, the Broncos are interesting. So Davis Webb is one of these hotshot young coordinators. So Sean Payton says, okay, I'm not going to call plays. I'm going to get rid of my guy. You get the job. Otherwise, I'm going to go against you somewhere in this league. It is so easy for a coach to say before the season, I will not interject. It is your season. And then you go on a two-game skid to Kansas City and the Chargers. Were you a headset guy or were you kind of a walk-around guy? Were you calling plays?
1: No, I was monitoring plays, and during the course of the week, I wanted to know exactly what the plan was. And when we had where I would get the most frustrated is we would have a gotta have it section of practice where in the most critical moments, this is what we were going to go to. And then we'd get in a critical moment and the offense coordinator would call something different or defensively. Hey, we said we were going to pressure or we're going to drop it, whatever it was. And they do something radically different. They say they had a gut feeling. It's like, no. We had all week to practice and plan, and we prep the guys for this moment. And then the biggest moment, you do something sort of, you just pull it out of your head, and it very rarely worked. But I've been on a lot of headsets with a lot of established head coaches that say they're going to let guys do their own thing, and then they don't let them do their own thing. So Sean Payton's a pretty strong personality. If it gets noisy, he's probably going to get noisy.
0: Hey, finally, I don't think he's going to be Johnny Unitas or John Elway. Okay. Shedeur Sanders, I would just play him. First of all, I want to find out if he can play because next year there's seven guys that could be first round quarterbacks. I want to see it 2 months straight of playing. Secondly, I actually think Andrew Berry is a very sharp GM. The last two drafts I've absolutely loved. I think this year the first five picks will all start. I think he's really sharp. And my take is, I know what Deshaun Watson is. If he's starting, it makes me feel like Jimmy Haslam's like knocking on the door. Hey, I'm paying him blank. Can you play him? I would just go with Shedeur. You're not a Super Bowl team. It's basically a year of exploration and revelation. Like, can the kid play? I want to know if he can't. Where are you on that situation? You live in Cleveland.
1: Well, I'm on the flip side of that. And I believe that Sam Darnold, Baker Mayfield, those guys have changed the equation. They've changed the equation about the second act of quarterbacks. So now every owner, every GM, everybody who's out there in the football world who sees these former number one draft picks or these guys with high expectations or guys who have achieved at a high level at some point, those success stories, those hero arcs, I was saying Geno Smith, I mean, there's a lot of guys now that suddenly have either recaptured magic or found magic. So I'm sure they're saying, we've already sunk so much money into this. We've already, it's been terrible, but he was great at one point. Let's see if there's any Darnold, maybe it's not going to be the level, but let's see if there's any Darnold, Baker, Geno magic left in this bottle that we can harness. And if there's not, yeah, we'll move on to Shador. But that Darnold's success has opened a door for quarterbacks that wasn't open 4 or 5 years ago.
0: Yeah, you are right. You make a pretty good argument there. I don't like the GoPro on the helmet. Can I tell you my take on that?
1: I don't love that either. Go ahead.
0: That's a coach worried that my quarterback's not seeing the field, so I can go look at tape. That the coaches are doing that because they don't think the player's looking at the field, seeing the right spot in the field. That's my take on GoPro.
1: There could be an element of that, but it is pretty cool tape to teach off of. And now with virtual reality and things like that, you can actually take that video and let someone else experience what it was like to run that play. So there is some value in having that perspective, especially from a teaching perspective for other guys who didn't get that rep. Hey, this is what it looked like. This is where he was looking. You know, he was looking right, but the coverage meant he should have been looking left. So you can probably intercut that with sideline and end zone and get some really cool teaching perspectives.
0: Have you had a nice summer? I know you've been on the beach, and I know where you have your executive suite place.
1: I have had a great summer. Missed talking to you during the summer. I think our vacations kind of didn't coincide, so we didn't connect as much as we normally do. But yeah, it's got some great time with the family, and but excited that we're back to real live games here pretty soon.
0: Oh yeah, tonight 6 of them. I keep telling everybody, this is the last time in your life you'll be excited to watch Vegas play Arizona in the NFL. This is the last time, so go watch it.
1: Enjoy it while you can.
0: Yeah.
1: All right, see you, Colin.
0: All right, we take a break. There is something about opening a new present, you know, exploring, going to you go on a vacation, you go to a new place, you're kind of excited. Fernando Mendoza, Raiders. I mean, I couldn't tell you the last time I couldn't wait for a Raiders season to start. And I've had friends work for the organization. I'm fired up for tonight. It's not going to be perfect. It's not going to be beautiful. It's third.
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0: 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So congrats to Bob Iger, who I kind of know. 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
0: 6 NFL preseason games tonight. The word came down. Carson Beck apparently banged up, won't play tonight. So no Carson. I'm watching for Fernando Mendoza anyway. I already saw Carson Beck. I like what I saw. Poised, calm. I mean, it's a Hall of Fame game, whatever. John Middlecoff with the news.
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23: This is the Herdline News.
20: Well, I don't know if you saw this summer, Colin, when you were out traveling the world. There was a big wedding at Madison Square Garden, and it involved Travis Kelce.
0: Yeah.
20: And that was talk of the town, but he's looking to rebound on the field because last year was a little underwhelming. He had some big drops, looked like he was slowing down a little bit.
0: Yeah.
20: Here's Kelce on what he brings to the table.
24: Just being a better leader, you know, and when we get stuck in a
1: you know, with adversity hitting, who's going to be able to, you know, who's going to want you in that foxhole with you? And that's one of those things that I want to be one of those guys that, that everybody counts on to be there and get us out of that foxhole.
0: Listen, I still think on third down or in the red zone, you can trust him for a big catch. I mean, I think that there's nothing wrong with having an older guy, a little long in the tooth, that the quarterback trusts. Old Gronk, Tom still found a way to trust him in big spots. I don't have a problem with it. Again, I think you got to start moving him. He's out of the volume business, probably. I'm not getting 90 catches from him, but if I got 67 touchdowns, like, and he was really good in division games and in a playoff game or two, I'd take that any day.
20: Yeah, I would say of the best tight ends in NFL history, in his heyday, he's probably right there with Shannon as the fastest.
0: Yeah.
20: You know, Tony Gonzalez, Gronk, a little bigger, more physical. Last year, it felt like he lost a little bit of a step.
0: Yeah.
20: It wasn't quite as quick. Now, like you said, still get open over the course, over the middle of the field. Had some drops, I remember, in some big spots last year that they cost him. So I think they just, he just needs to bounce back a little bit for them to get back in the playoff mix.
0: He was a little distracted. Now he's just another old married guy.
20: Yeah, so. True. I saw Blandino was at the wedding. You didn't get an invite? That shocks me.
0: Yeah. And I didn't fight for it. I'm not a wedding fan. I'm going to go to my kids' weddings, and I'm good. If I just get those, all six, I'll be good.
20: Don't blame you. Falcons head coach Kevin Stefanski told reporters yesterday that Tua will start tomorrow's preseason game matchup with the Broncos, giving Tua an opportunity to create some separation because he has a competition with him and Michael Penix. However, Stefanski would not commit to week one starter because here's the thing with Penix. He said his knee is stronger than ever. That's what the doctor told him, but he can't get hit. So it's like, problem is in pro football, you get hit a lot. And if your knee can't get hit, I know you're a Stefanski guy. They already lost Jalen Walker. Pierce is going to get suspended, surely. Quarterback situation's a nightmare. This Falcons team.
0: Yeah.
20: I don't know, Colin. It could feel a little like Lions, mid-90s with Barry. Just give the ball to Bijan Robinson every play.
0: Yeah, and I think I like the ownership. I think the front office is pretty shrewd. I like the coach. I did like Penix. I mean, there was always an injury concern. He had a couple of surgeries, I think, at Indiana. He was great at Washington. But I haven't sold my Penix start. It's taken a while. I do think Tua made sense here. Climate controlled, weaker division. I think the Tua acquisition isn't bad at all. I think it's pretty smart, actually. I don't know. I'm going to take the Saints as one of the surprise teams in the league. And I do think Carolina, for all the misgivings about Bryce Young, I think they've surrounded him. Pretty decent offensive line, decent backs, nice receiving targets. So I don't see it as a playoff year for Atlanta.
20: Yeah, I'm with you. I was a huge Penix fan at Washington. I'm rooting for him to get his career, back on the tracks. But, Stefanski's got a soft spot for short, left-handed, weak-arm quarterbacks. Tua, Dylan Gabriel. He's not exactly – it's like, Kevin, we got to change our mentality here a little bit. Last but not least, Yahoo Sports – They ran a simulation of the college football season in EA Sports and the football 27 video game. And USC won the national championship. Colin, I've got a couple text messages this week. I'm from the West Coast. I have a lot of friends that went to these formerly known as the Pac-12 schools. A lot of people, maybe it's envy, maybe it's jealousy, don't love USC. They can never get over your ability year in, year out to go, this is USC's year. Everyone I know thinks 8-4, best case scenario.
0: Well, here's the upside. Jaden Maiava would have been drafted last year. I think he's a mid to a late first round quarterback, maybe more. I think he's really good. I think he's improved more than any player in the last year. They're very young at wide receiver, but talented. O-line's the best they've had. They've got Sunday players in the O-line, left tackle, right guard. Right tackle's going to be good, Justin Tuinu. Not spectacular. Don't love their linebackers, but it's corner and defensive front. Excellent. They're not a great team, but I would say they're running back. You know, Lincoln Riley, like a lot of coaches that get labeled passing coaches, they love the run game. McVay, Kevin O'Connell. Lincoln Riley's got two. He's got his best 1-2 punch at running back. My only real concern for them is I don't think they're great on the back end. They lost Kamari Ramsey and Bishop, their safeties. Their safeties now I don't think are as good as last year. I think the linebacking core and corner, they're okay. They have a five-star tight end that's pretty interesting, but not a ton of depth at tight end. Their schedule, they get Oregon, Washington, Ohio State at home. Can you win two of those? If you can win two of those, I mean, they'll be favored to beat Washington. Here's the thing. Can you beat Oregon or Ohio State at home? One of them.
3: Didn't they just have the number one high school recruiting class?
0: Yeah, and they Trent Mosley is a wide receiver out of that class. He'll play and excel as a freshman. Mark Bowman, the tight end, he will play. So they have two offensive guys. They're young at the skill positions offensively, but they're also really good.
3: That week two matchup, Colin, you don't, it's on Fox.
0: Fresno State on Fox.
3: Those Bulldogs about 20 years ago almost took down Liner and Reggie at the Coliseum.
0: I remember that game well. Reggie had one of his great
3: Petros runs. Was on the call. It was a night game and the Dogs had him up against the ropes.
0: Yeah, I kind of look at that Oregon Washington. By the way, Oregon Washington at Penn State. You gotta win. I mean that's and then Ohio State, Indiana back to back. It's a tough schedule. Go look at Notre Dame's schedule, go look at USC's. Ohio State, USC, Texas.
3: Is Wisconsin any good? I know Fickell's kind of on the hot seat.
0: No. I mean, if you look at the schedule, they're gonna start 4-0, lose to Oregon, beat Washington. I'll give them a close win at Penn State, though. If it's a night game, good luck. Beat Wisconsin, lose at home to Ohio State. I don't know what Indiana is, other than well-coached. Let's see. They lost their top two receivers, top two running backs. Maryland, UCLA should be W. It feels like to me, let me count this.
3: UCLA is going to be a lot better. I mean, I know they still got a ways to go, but this Bob Chesney guy, I don't know if you've kind of followed his career arc. Pretty impressive guy, Colin.
0: I'm going to go 9-3. And that, again, the schedule's tough. If they could beat an Oregon or an Ohio State at home, that you can go 9-3 and get into the playoff. Listen, if you lose to at Indiana and Ohio State and win the rest of them, you're going to get into the playoff. Both those teams are in the playoff.
3: I agree.
0: But there's Ohio State schedule, USC schedule, Texas schedule, not easy. These are rough college schedules.
3: Problem is, if you go 8-4, you're going to like the Silicon Valley substation.
0: So people are over that.
3: Yeah, no. No, so you better be careful.
0: God, it can't start soon enough. Can't start soon enough. John Middlecoff with the news.
23: Well, that's the news.
15: And thanks for stopping by.
23: The Herd Line News.
0: Where are bold? Give me Middlecoff's bold predictions again. Yours were actually bold. Mine were lukewarm. I'll tell you, Max Crosby traded to Chicago. I watched that practice Sunday. They had no pass rush. Not shocking. Niners winning the NFC West is you are out there on an island. Patriots missing the playoffs. Dak MVP, you could talk me into. I will say your Bengals number one seed is a really good argument. They bring back the quarterback. They bring back the coach. They lost Hendrickson, but you go look at their defensive line and what they replaced Hendrickson with. This has been their problem. You can run all over them and take the ball away from Burrow. Their run defense should be much more stout this year. By the way, here was Greg Cosell last hour speaking of Dak being MVP on what he sees.
19: He is really a refined pocket player. He knows how to play the position. There's tremendous efficiency to his game. He doesn't move the way he used to. Obviously, this team theoretically is better than he's had in recent years. But when you watch him play, you come away and Colin, I'm sure you probably saw some of the Hall of Fame speeches. The reason I mention that is the way Drew Brees spoke about the quarterback position and all the detail and nuance that's demanded to be consistent snap after snap, quarter after quarter, game after game, season after season. That's the way Dak Prescott plays the position.
0: Yeah. No, I think I like Caleb for MVP. You like Dak. I also think the media like stories. Caleb's a very explosive player. People love that. Dak is an easy guy to root for because he's dealing with Jerry and there's the pressure. And, you know, Pickens, you know, can be a little moody. I could see Dak getting, you know, remember when Westbrook won the MVP? It was like he was easy to pull for. KD went to the rival and everybody was like kind of rooting for Westbrook. I think Dak's an easy guy to root for. It's, you know, the Cowboys are a lot of noise and a lot of vanity, and I could see Dak winning it.
3: You know, I didn't want to have the same team twice, but if I wanted to vertically integrate my take with the Bengals, if they're the one seed, I mean, Burrow is going to be in the mix for the MVP. So if you knew right now the Bengals were going to be the one seed, he would probably have a better than 50% chance of winning that award.
0: I think
3: Caleb, Dak, you know, if Burrow can resurrect, there are certain guys. Hey, it's a momentum award.
0: Justin Herbert with protection and his coach, that's going to be interesting. Here, Greg Cosell, Fernando Mendoza debuts tonight in the NFL. Here's Greg Cosell's thoughts on him going into the game.
19: The number one thing for him, I think, will be how he handles the balls that have to be thrown between the numbers. You did not see a lot of that at Indiana simply because that was not foundationally how they played offense. Because one of the things that is a transition for college quarterbacks to the NFL is the game is played much more in the middle of the field, not outside. And he was a great back shoulder thrower in college, and those are really important throws. But he didn't throw a lot of balls 12 to 22 yards between the numbers. And very often, when you make that transition, it seems like there's 15 defenders on the field because it's just a much more condensed look because of where the hash marks are.
0: All right, Mendoza tonight. My prediction is 12 of 22, 150 yards and a touchdown and one pick. And everybody's going to be like, oh, what happened to Fernando Mendoza? Well, let's just see who they play. How many Brock Bowers snaps, Ashton Jeanty, offensive line. Their old line was a wreck last year. When they went and got Tyler Linderbaum, that to me was the offseason acquisition. I know he's a center. I thought that was the number one acquisition all offseason. Tyler Linderbaum. I've always said I think center is the most underrated position in pro football. John Middlecoff has been just fantastic the last couple of weeks, buddy. Thank you so much. As always, you are such a good teammate, such a good partner. I want to thank everybody here. We're off tomorrow, and I'm watching football tonight. Here's something I've thought about more as I've gotten older. 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
26: How often do you stop to wonder whether you should share something that's revealing, maybe even embarrassing, with a partner, a friend, or even your boss? In her new book called Revealing, The Underrated Power of Oversharing, behavioral scientist Leslie John says doing just that can help you deepen relationships that are vital to your life. We need people to trust us in order to get things like love, friendship, and career success. That's what she told us. When you make yourself vulnerable by revealing something sensitive, it does make other people trust you. In turn, when you ask someone to reveal something about themselves, showing that interest will generally lead someone to like you more. Why? Because people like to be asked about themselves, she says. It also signals that they are discriminating and choosy, but in a good way. I'm Dr. Sanjay Gupta, helping you live a better life.
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32: That's me, dude.
33: All right.
5: tell everybody.
6: Sing it.
5: I'm not going to sing anymore.
6: Oh, come on.
5: I'll rub Chase everybody
6: You've got
5: away.
6: A good heart. You've got
5: I
6: a good heart.
5: I will kill
6: though.
5: The audience in a heart.
6: No, your heart's right, man.
5: I'm
6: we're
5: going there. It's
6: we're,
5: over with.
6: We're back.
5: There's I'm heat, done singing for the day. Somebody's
6: heat,
5: coming.
6: There's heat warnings there. Outside, but we are back.
5: Tell everybody. All right.
6: Ken's singing going to be a cool part of
5: it's
6: the day.
5: It's pretty awful, man.
6: We love you.
5: All I right. speak a little bit. I just can't sing.
6: I hear you.
5: How'd you find the ability to sing and speak,
6: well,
5: by the way?
6: It started young. It started young. I've told you before.
5: Do re mi.
6: Yeah, yeah. And I had they realized I had a decent ear as a kid. And when I was five, I sang for a high school graduation a Frank Sinatra song. So that should have been a warning of what was coming.
5: I guess. Yep. Well done. You found your way.
6: Once there was a silly old ant. I sang it. Thought he could move a rubber tree plant.
5: Yeah. High hopes.
6: High hopes, I did. And I was a boy tenor. And then about sixth grade, I went back to school, the choral thing, and they put me on the bass section in the back. And nothing's changed.
5: He's Michael Green. I'm Ken Trahan.
6: Hey,
5: this
6: y'all.
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6: Nothing like
5: and
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5: 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And, of course, you can call the show at any time at 504-438-1067. Coming up on the show, we'll have our scripture of the day. We'll have our song of the day from Russ Taft. They tie together. And Michael will have his devotional. We'll have our sports segment of the day. Woo! Lots to talk about there.
6: Do you think?
5: Saints, big time today.
6: I want
5: LSU
6: my, I
5: story.
6: I want my number. I want
5: going
6: my number.
5: On there. Yeah, you'll get your number.
6: I want to be in that number.
5: You'll get your number.
6: Okay.
5: And good news for LSU New Orleans, too. We'll get into all of that.
6: Oh, yeah.
5: Coming up during the course There's, of the show.
6: There is no show like this that mixes what we do and brings it to our friends. And we've been doing it for a while. Positive encouragement things. And, you know, people say, hey, man, those encouragement things, sometimes they really hit right on target. So that's why we're here. And we've been doing it a while, and we felt we wanted to do something a little bit different. We talk sports, but we're not ashamed to talk faith.
5: It's all good. Yeah. And we have a great time in the process of bringing it to you.
6: Right.
5: And I want to start with this, too, because I did have a conversation yesterday with Barry Haindel, who
6: how's he doing?
5: Of course created and
6: our buddy.
5: Life Resources Ministries. The only thing I can tell you is he's in need of a lot of prayer right now.
6: He is.
5: It's. I don't want to go into detail, but there's some daunting things ahead. Not one, but possibly two more very serious procedures. And stay tuned. He is faithful.
6: That's the word.
5: He's struggling.
6: That's the word.
5: And I did speak with him and tried my best to encourage him.
6: Amen.
5: In the process, but he's a great guy. And he's a large reason why we're here, helping sponsor this show that we've been bringing to you since the beginning of 2008. And here we are. And thanks to Barry. And again, Godspeed. And may he touch him with a healing hand.
6: Amen.
5: As well. And blessings to Liz, his wife, who's caring for him in great fashion.
6: You know, you said a key word to describe Barry, faithful. And every one of us have been encouraged by him and the classes. So I encourage my friends and buddies, point your prayers that way. And he is sown into many, many lives. And so it's a joy to honor him and speak blessing for him and prayer for him today in Sweet Liz.
5: His fingerprints are all over so many different entities in this community that are faith-based. It's remarkable. And he's really crossed boundaries in tremendous fashion and created a lot of people that have really kind of changed their approach to life. And I think that's what he aimed to do in the first place when he strove to do that, when he changed things when he was in his 30s. He's in his 80s now.
6: It's a great testimony. I mean, some people don't give up anything. He gave up everything because this is what he felt to do. And that great mind, that technical mind, helped establish the ministry that is as strong and as vibrant as it is today.
5: Yesterday, we had our Life Resources Bottom Line Luncheon, and Russell Roseberry, the founder and director of Interfaith Prison Ministry, was there. Remarkable testimony. What a great story. What a great man he is, and what a great job that he's done. He's been fantastic. I mean, you're talking about a guy that 40-plus years ago decided to start in faith this prison ministry. He was asked to do it. He had two people follow him. And then after two people followed him, he decided that he was going to accept a calling that he was called to do, and he didn't know it was going to work out. He thought it'd be, strike one, strike two, strike three, see you later. Instead, here he is 40-plus years later,
6: right,
5: impacting so many different lives. And every time he comes, there's a couple of people that pop in that were incarcerated that are doing incredibly well,
6: right,
5: in life as a result of what he called the baseball plan. He uses a baseball diamond to reflect the four different stations to get to home plate, to get to being totally and completely productive and made anew. But you have to go. You can't take the short. He talked about that. A lot of people took the shortcut, and they failed, and they ended up back where they started, incarcerated and such, because they tried to go from first base to third base, or they tried to go from first base to home, or they got stuck at second base, where he talked about you're isolated. You know, at first base, you have a coach, right? At third base, you have a coach. Second base, you're out there on your own. You got to be careful. Right. Watch out. They might pick you off. And a lot of people get picked off, not just people that have been incarcerated, but those in life that have been picked off that repeated mistakes that they have made previously and couldn't get past it. So anyway, it was a wonderful
6: message,
5: and it was a really good day. We appreciate it, Russell.
6: The takeaway from a message like that is the fact that maybe somebody's listening today, and they might not be incarcerated, but they might be in a situation right now where they feel like they've messed up too much, and there's no hope for them. And here we are today saying there is hope, there is direction, and you may feel like you're going down for the third time, but be encouraged. We've jumped off the bus ready to encourage you guys today. It's a good day. Heat advisory in the outside. We're going to keep it cool in here.
5: We're trying, but we'll heat up as the show progresses.
6: It's going to get hot.
5: And as mentioned, coming up, we'll have our scripture in a minute or two. We'll have our devotional later in the show. We'll have our song of the day, one that we're very fond of.
6: Yep.
5: We Will Stand, by a guy you know pretty well.
6: Yep.
5: Russ Taff. Scripture ties into it. So that's all coming up. And then 3 o'clock hour, All Access Sports Talk.
6: Tulane.
5: We'll have our Tulane Talk segment. We'll visit with former Green Wave quarterback Jeff Curtis, of course, the offensive coordinator for John Curtis Christian, part of a team that nationally went undefeated
6: in
5: 1998. And we'll talk to Jeff about Tulane football. And then we'll also get into LSU football with our friend Michael Cobble, sports director of WBRC in Baton Rouge, to talk about the current Tigers, but also about the other big story of the day, which we'll get into in our in our sports stories in the next segment regarding number 5. So stay tuned for that as well. We got a lot planned for you. And as always, you're a big part of the show. And we encourage you to participate. The talk and text line is the same. You can text us or you can call us. And it's 504-438-1067. That's 504-438-1067.
6: Hey, I want to hear about those hot new Tulane uniforms, too. They look good. I got to tell you what.
5: The City Connect uniforms, yeah.
6: They look great. Marketing is great. And, hey, it makes America look. It's different. And it's so much better than some of the crazy ones you see all around America. Well, this is a fun one.
5: Gives people a lot. I mean, I'm
6: sure does.
5: Like you, I'm a connoisseur of Major League Baseball.
6: Oh, yeah.
5: They started the City Connect thing a few years back. Some of them are hideous.
6: Oh, Lord.
5: And some of them are great.
6: Who's the worst one? What's the worst one to you?
5: Oh, there's a lot of
6: bad. I have trouble getting used to the yellow in Boston Red Sox.
5: Yeah,
6: that's goofy.
5: Yeah, the yellow. They've wore the green there, too.
6: Oh, and the Diamondbacks one with all the snake stuff on it. I don't care about that.
5: The Brewers one is really bad.
6: Yeah.
5: Of course, you can't mess up the Cardinals. They use their logo.
6: Like?
5: And they just go to the loo, and you can't mess that one up.
6: Yeah.
5: It's pretty doggone good.
6: That's tradition.
5: You know.
6: But for the most part, they're not very good.
5: Go with Wrigley in a pajama look, you know. So, I mean, yeah, look, some of them are good.
6: Yeah.
5: Some of them not so much. I like the Tulane look. I do, too.
6: I think it's great. And it's fun. It's fun.
5: It really is.
6: We'll ask Jeff about it.
5: We're going to have fun. And we're ready to roll. It's 504-438-1067. Rudy Dixon is our esteemed producer. And as mentioned, we are here until 4 p.m. And we are ahead of Eric Asher and Inside New Orleans. You want to stay tuned for that because Eric will have a great show from 4 to 6. And then, of course, 6 to 7, Ticket Tonight with Jude Young. And it's a free ticket.
6: You don't have to purchase anything.
5: Ticket's a ride, man.
6: Ticket Tonight.
5: Oh, okay, you're changing the lyric.
6: For Jude. I'm helping Jude.
5: All right, I got it.
6: I'm doing a jingle for Jude.
5: I got it. Okay, no problem. Change the lyric. Speaking of lyrics, let's get to our scripture of the day, which ties into our song.
6: This is great.
5: Of the day. And the scripture today comes from the book of Romans, chapter 8. Verses 31 through 39. It's the New King James translation. It's all about God's everlasting love. And it's all about we will stand. Stand up.
6: That's right.
5: And here we go. Romans 8:31 through 39. What then shall we say to these things? If God is for us, who can be against us? He who did not spare his own son, but delivered him up for us all, how shall he not with him also freely give us all things? Who shall bring a charge against God's elect? It is God who justifies. Who is he who condemns? It is Christ who died, and furthermore, is also risen, who is even at the right hand of God, who also makes intercession for us. Who shall separate us from the love of Christ? Shall tribulation, or distress, or persecution, or famine, or nakedness, or peril, or sword? As it is written, for your sake we are killed all day long. We are accounted as sheep for the slaughter. Yet in all these things we are more than conquerors through him who loved us. For I am persuaded that neither death nor life, nor angels nor principalities, nor powers nor things present, nor things to come, nor height nor depth, nor any other created thing shall be able to separate us from the love of God, yes, which is in Christ Jesus our Lord. That is Romans 8:31 through 39. God's everlasting love, New King James Translation. Michael?
6: Well, you know, you're starting in chapter 8, and the opening of it says, what shall we then say to these things? Well, in chapter 7, he's spent a while. He's putting things in order. He's putting things in their understanding of the concept of keeping the natural law, the spiritual law, and these sort of things that they're dealing with all right now. So that's kind of that's the setup. So he says, what should we say against for these things? And I think this is the one thing you have to understand. Sometimes I might feel overwhelmed, but the bottom line is, if God is for us, who can be against us? I was reading a story of one of the famous generals during World War II, and he was having the numbers weren't good. And he stood up and he said, they're in front of us, they're on the right side of us, they're on the left side of us, they're behind us. He said, there's not a chance that we can miss one of them. But the word for us is, if God is for us, who is against it? Then he just starts talking about these things. And he brings up, he's building off what he did in the chapter before, chapter 7. And he says, who can do these things? He didn't spare his own son. And he goes on, and who can bring a charge, and who condemns? It is God, it is Christ alone that should do these things. But notice he uses a word where he says in the 34th verse, he said he's at the right hand of God who also makes intercession for us. And this concept of intercession is a lot of people might not understand the concept of it, but it is a fervent prayer. It's a mindset. It's even and a lot of times I see it in my mind as a physical position. I'm talking about getting down. The old saints used to call it grabbing on the horns of the altar and hanging on. And he says he makes intercession for us. And to know that he is ever interceding, when Jesus Christ came, John was explaining a little bit. He said he's going to be the mediator, or a mediator is a go-between, two groups that are negotiating an outcome. And Jesus Christ was going to be the mediator between God and between man. And it talks about he is ever interceding for us. You said, but what about all those needs? What about all those things? And one guy said, yeah, just look around. Some of us are killed. He said, it's almost like sheep going to the slaughter. And he says, don't be worried. Yet in all these things, we're more than conquerors through him. That's a capital H, him who loved us. And I think these last two scriptures here, probably it's one of the scriptures with more sermons have been written about. It's motivational. It's encouraging. It's especially good for people going through some real suffering times. And he uses a word here. I'm convinced of this. I'm persuaded of this. You know the difference when you're talking to somebody who's convinced or persuaded about something. They'll tell you as a salesman, you don't make the phone call and say, you wouldn't be interested in buying this or this, that product. No, you call and say, hey man, I got a great thing. How many can I sign you up for? You speak in that affirmative and plant that. He said, I'm persuaded that the circumstance of this life and the circumstance of death. Now I'm working on right now a message on coaching. And how Paul, who wrote these words, coached the people of the early church and pointed them. Now, if you do these things, it may look bad on this planet, but you have a higher goal. You're going to a very special place, to a special reward. I am persuaded. I'm convinced. Life nor death, nor angels, nor principalities. Now, a lot of people get their mind, their attention, they get deflected onto something. They see something, oh, that's real spooky. They think if it's spiritual, it's got to be some airy, spooky, creepy type thing. He said, not principalities, not powers, nor things to come, not height, not death or depth, or any other created thing. That's a whole nother thing too. Each one of those things have a lure on people, and it's a lure at different levels depending on the person themselves. Well, whatever it is, he's laying it all out. Whatever I walk through, whatever I go through, I am convinced. This is the whole chapter right here. I am convinced that nothing will be able to separate me from the love of God, which is in Jesus Christ our Lord. So I got to say, I think that's a strong word for us today, to be encouraged. You need to follow that up. Guys, you ought to read this. Kenny picked it from the New King James, Romans 8, chapter 31 through 39. Read it in two or three different translations and do it on your phone or on your scripture. It'll grow. But that verse 39, that's a monster. Love it.
5: You're my brother, you're my sister, so take me by the hand, together we will work until he comes. There's no foe that can defeat us.
6: Can't throw anything at us.
5: We're walking side by side. As long as there is love, we will stand. If God is for us, who can be against us? There's no foe that can defeat us.
6: Right.

0: That's the New King James Version. This past Saturday, of course, people are still buzzing about it. You had the induction for the Pro Football Hall of Fame. Five classy individuals.
1: It was great.
0: Who were inducted. It was really fun to watch all five. Of course, the feature was Drew Brees, and the outpouring of love was incredible.
1: It was.
0: And the percentage of people there is, as we've had people on there, Fletcher Mackel, John DeShazer have been on this week. They've said, look, it was like 70% Saints fans.
1: The Fletcher interview was great.
0: It was unbelievable.
1: It was great. Yeah.
0: It was unbelievable how many Saints fans were there. Of course, Drew Brees gave a very stirring speech, which hit on every tenet from family to teammates to growing up to high school to college to San Diego and ultimately to the Saints and a championship. And Drew Brees also touched on the most important thing in his life, his faith.
2: One of the most life-changing events occurred my junior year of high school. After suffering a major knee injury, which put my athletic career in jeopardy, my identity was challenged. Up until that point, sports had defined me, and I wasn't sure who I was without it. Sitting in church on my 17th birthday, Christ came into my heart and changed me forever. I felt protected, connected, and directed towards the path that God had for me. He would equip me for the journey, which led me to places I never could have expected. Thank you to Pastor Sean Mitchell, Miles McPherson, Rob Wilton, and Troy Martin for your Christian mentorship in my life.
0: Four different people that spoke faith into his life and helped change his life. And oh, by the way, did you hear the applause? Just saying. And
1: yeah.
0: Again, speak boldly, get a bold response. That was certainly the case.
1: Amen.
0: With Drew Brees there, wasn't
1: Amen.
0: It?
1: Amen. He used his opportunity wisely.
0: Yeah, he did. Look, it was very impressive. And I'm glad he injected that too, because I think it speaks volumes to the people that unquestionably wonder about what makes this guy tick. His work ethic, you bet. His preparation, undoubtedly. His determination, certainly. His competitive nature, beyond the shadow of a doubt. His will to win, certainly. His accuracy, clearly.
1: Yeah.
0: His efficiency, definitely. But the thing, and his family, unquestionably. But the thing that starts it all and motivates it all is his faith.
1: I call it the God core.
0: There you go.
1: Yeah.
0: It all starts somewhere, and that's clearly where it started for Drew Brees. It's 504-438-1067, talk and text line, available to you at 504-438-1067. Michael, we'll have a devotional later in the show. We have our song of the day, We Will Stand, from Russ Taff. But when we return following this timeout, we will have our sports stories of the day, and they're plentiful, as we march on with more here on 106.7 The Ticket.
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1: And we'll have our song of the day coming up with Russ Tav. We will stand. Michael will have his devotional as well. Sports Hour, 3 to 4. Tulane Talk, Jeff Curtis, our special guest today. Then we'll talk LSU football with Michael Cobble, sports director of WBRZ, about the current Tigers and about a former Tiger who's made a lot of news today. And it's not a pretty picture. 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Talk and text line available to you. Sports stories, there's plenty of them today. Hey, the Saints and Jaguars.
2: I heard it was hot out there today, man. Tell me about it.
1: The Saints were hot. Offense was hot. Again.
2: That's good.
1: I'm laughing. You know, the last couple of days.
2: They were saying the offense wasn't good.
1: Yeah, offense couldn't get anything
2: done. Not firing.
1: Chuck's not what we thought he was. Get out of it. I mean, please.
2: Gotta have something to write about.
1: I urge you to please listen. I urge you to please use caution when you consume. And this isn't a knock on any other media member at all. To the contrary, they're doing their job. They're doing a great job, including our people. Renee Nato's out there. Les East is out there. Roe Brown's out there. Tori Trahan's been out there for us as well for CrescentCitySports.com. And they've seen it. And, offense has had issues at times. But a couple of things there. One, they're going against each other.
2: They're working
1: on defense knows what they're doing.
2: Exactly.
1: The offense isn't game planning or changing anything, number one. Number two, it's training camp. It's all about timing. It's all about indoctrination. It's all about rhythm. So don't get crazy about it. Chuck isn't what we thought he was. Well,
2: Lord.
1: Today he was, for lack of a better word, outstanding.
2: Yeah.
1: And the first team offense was simply terrific. Chuck started 7 of 8, just a bunch of downfield throws that were just outstanding in the process, through a touchdown pass to Olave.
2: And it was ones against ones, right?
1: Yes, there were
2: right.
1: guys.
2: Right.
1: Another touchdown pass to Devon Vele, and Olave made another great catch that would have been a touchdown. They ruled him out of bounds, but they were just terrific offensively. The bad news was Jordan Tyson left practice early, and we have to wait to see.
2: Say it ain't so.
1: But again, and that was, they're pointing to possible hamstring, so stay tuned. That's a concern, clearly. He's that important to this team.
2: Yes, he is.
1: And again, this was, you. And I hate to tell people this because they pay money, but this is what you wanted to pay attention to, not so much what happened Saturday afternoon at 3 o'clock.
2: Last year.
1: And I'm not saying don't watch this Saturday for the preseason opener against Jacksonville at 3 p.m. Of course you watch. But Spencer Rattler will start at quarterback. Starters hardly will play, if at all. And the guys you see playing are not the guys you're going to see playing come September.
2: Exactly.
1: These are guys trying to make the team. These are guys trying to make an impression. Today was different. Starters worked against starters against, oh, by the way, a Jacksonville team that made the playoffs and looked really good.
2: They did.
1: Last year. By the way, Chase Young today estimated, now this is estimated, Ross Jackson reported this, that he had 6 sacks today. That was his estimation of what he did. And then Elliot Davison and Julian Blackman each had interceptions today.
2: Wow.
1: And that was good.
2: How'd Achane look?
1: Terrell Burgess
2: against his boys.
1: Also with a lower body ailment, according to his coach, Kellen Moore. The same thing with Jordan Tyson, but they're not giving you any solid information as of yet. They're going to wait to see before they tell you exactly what transpired. By and large, just a really good showing.
2: Any reports how Achane looked against his old buddies?
1: Not so much, no.
2: Not, I haven't heard anything either.
1: Well, it's not even that. I mean, I wasn't there. I'm just giving you a recap of what's happening.
2: Thanks to our guys.
1: Bottom line is that they performed well, especially starters against starters.
2: Sounds
1: good.
2: That's
1: really what you want to look for. So good news where the Saints are concerned today. Lots of news in basketball before we get to the college football news today. First of all, with the University of New Orleans.
2: No,
1: some good news there.
2: No.
1: LSU New Orleans.
2: Yeah.
1: LSU New Orleans.
2: It's hard.
1: LSU New Orleans. LSU New Orleans. I'm just.
2: We'll be doing it all year.
1: Old habits die hard, man.
2: This is a 40, 50 year habit we have.
1: Yeah. I mean, it's just.
2: It doesn't change overnight.
1: It's one of those things. That's all.
2: There's purple and gold out there. We do know that.
1: Well, the bottom line is...
2: And the old privateer is still there.
1: LSU New Orleans.
2: There you go.
1: Is hiring Irvin Johnson.
2: Oh, wow.
1: He's coming back.
2: That's a great hire.
1: As a coach for Stacy Hollowell. And they'll introduce him tomorrow.
2: That's great.
1: And this is a really great move by LSU New Orleans. I did games when Irvin was there.
2: Yeah, sure you did.
1: And the story is, of course, well told. Tim Floyd, my friend, whom I did games for as well. The story is, again, it never gets old.
2: Oh, yeah.
1: The 6'11 guy walks into his office. Hey.
2: His name is?
1: I want to play basketball for you. Takes one look at him and says, what's your name? Irvin Johnson. Who put you up to this?
2: Yeah, right.
1: It's a joke, man. Come on, man.
2: April Fool.
1: You're not Magic Johnson, and who did this, right?
2: Yeah, right.
1: True story. Betting groceries, the whole thing. Phenomenal. And, by the way, a terrific guy.
2: Really good person. I see him a lot of the games over the last couple of years. He'll just go and hold court and talk to anybody. This is a great grab. It really brings together the history of old with a forward-looking thing. I think it's a cool move by Stacy.
1: He's a super guy.
2: Yeah, he really is.
1: He's a great guy. Went on to have that multi-year NBA career, double digits in years, and just a superlative.
2: Solid.
1: He worked really hard to make himself a good player. He had great coaches at what was then the University of New Orleans. And,
2: right.
1: And they really, I mean, look, when you think about the coaches that Irvin had, it was special. I mean, Tim Floyd was great. Tim Floyd had Scott Sanderson on his staff, became a head coach.
2: Yeah.
1: He had Brent Ibaugh on his staff, became a head coach. He had John Brady on his staff, became a head coach. He had Mike Girolando on his staff. He's now their athletic director.
2: I love it.
1: Became head coach of Loyola. This was a really, really, really good coaching staff.
2: Those are good times.
1: And also Alvin Gauthier, my friend, state championship coach in high school, was also part of that staff. Look, he had great coaches. Irvin got the best instruction, and he just worked hard and got better and better and better. So great news there for LSU.
2: That's great.
1: New Orleans, the purple and gold. Get used to it.
2: Yeah.
1: It's all good. And, of course, their basketball games, men's basketball, right here on 106.7,
2: the ticket.
1: So looking forward to that. NBA, the New Orleans Pelicans schedule has come out, released today, and it's starting early October the 6th against Oklahoma City on the road. What a way to start. You got to play those dudes.
2: Here's your wake-up call.
1: Good luck with that. Then you go to Miami and you play Giannis. Hey, really good schedule maker. Thanks a lot.
2: Really?
1: Then you go to Dallas and play Cooper Flagg and company. But it's three straight road games before you finally come home for the home opener against Washington.
2: Anthony Davis.
1: October 16th, Anthony Davis. So, yeah, all good. They're a refurbished team. Should be better. So three road games, first home game, October 16th. Full schedule, of course, Pelicans.com. We have it at CrescentCitySports.com as well to go there.
2: Yeah.
1: And we urge you to do so. And, of course, you hope they get off to a good start. No moves made to this point.
2: Right.
1: New coach, Jamal Mosley. We'll see how much different it looks. We're hoping something good comes of it.
2: A couple of things jump out at me right looking at it right now. Nobody's going to be watching us on Thanksgiving or Christmas. Those are two things right there.
1: No.
2: We're not on the list there. And Miss B and her connection with Paris, she's dragging the boys over there and playing the San Antonio Spurs in Paris since she's there anyway with the football team.
1: Yeah, that's, of course, part of the partnership between the two cities, and that's a good deal. And you have the dual ownership here.
2: I think it's great.
1: Of the Saints and Pelicans, so it makes a lot of sense in that regard, and there's feature. And look, with regard to being featured, you have to earn respect. You're not going to get national attention. You're not going to get the national telecasts and such until you show that you are a good team, until you show that people have a product that they want to watch
2: right. And
1: makes it attractive to them. Star power runs the NBA. It has for years, and they figured that out a long time ago. David Stern figured it out. Adam Silver continues it. That's why he's got the opener being the Lakers and the Knicks, of course. That's why he's got Thanksgiving, Christmas Day and so forth with, the Lakers playing the 76ers and LeBron. So it goes on and on. They understand it better than any league. Stars, it's a star-oriented league. And right now, you don't have that star here in New Orleans. Your best players are Trey Murphy and Zion Williamson. They have to step their game up to be that guy. So it goes without saying.
2: Yeah,
1: so
2: I agree.
1: Anyway,
2: it's going to be fun. I'm looking forward to it.
1: Yeah.
2: We got another controversy going on just a few miles up the road, man. Leesburg, Virginia meets Baton Rouge this afternoon. And,
1: I wrote about it at CrescentCitySports.com.
2: Right.
1: Going to talk about it extensively next hour with Michael Cobble, who's covered LSU forever in Baton Rouge, or WBRZ, great journalist. And so he's one of those guys that knows exactly about this situation with Jayden Daniels. And you can read this story. Bottom line is, you know, Daniels had a statement, a letter that was leaked to ESPN expressing how unhappy he was that number 5 had been issued to J.J. Pickett, the All-American freshman corner of a year ago. And as a result, he wanted all of the name, image, and likeness that was associated with his name removed from LSU. He doesn't want them to benefit from him at all. He doesn't want anything to do with it.
2: Can't do it.
1: So it's head-scratching. The first reaction is, why? The second reaction is, you might want to focus on your current job in the NFL. And I like Jayden Daniels. It's hard not to like him.
2: Likeable
1: nice
2: is the
1: guy,
2: word, yeah.
1: Smiling.
2: Big Q factor.
1: Great player. Everything about it was like, that's why none of this sounds like him.
2: I think that's going to be the real key there. You get these handlers to start whispering in your ear, man. And, he should be in over his head with training camp right now in the playbook of the Washington Commanders. And I agree. This does not match any of his personality. And, I understand the both arguments. You know, the school's made money for all these years, but, that school was there for a young man who took, and they took care of all of his needs, his education needs and his housing needs and his food needs. And, hey man, I think it might be time to just pull back on this one. You never know, but you mess up, and you got to be thinking about a future. This speaks to maturity down the road, the relationship down the road, what it says, and let's make it a good one, man. Come on,
1: we're going to talk about it extensively with Michael Cobble.
2: Yeah, Michael's got insight.
1: Right now, we got the 1 or 2 minute version. The reality of the situation is, I just think it was ill advised. I think the timing was very poor.
2: Exactly,
1: and there are many factors that go into this. And it really goes way beyond the concept of, do I deserve to have my number retired or not? First of all, numbers should not be retired. It's a mistake.
2: Yes,
1: that's why you have Hall of Fames. That's why you have Ring of Honors and such. That's why you put numbers on the wall in your stadium and so forth, because you only have 100 numbers in circulation to use if you haven't already taken some out of it. And oh, by the way, if you watch college football games, you have guys playing offense wearing
2: the same number.
1: The same number as a guy playing defense.
2: Yeah, right.
1: And it's a different guy because you don't have enough numbers.
2: Exactly.
1: And you got too many players. So that, start right there. That concept is a flawed concept. Shouldn't go there. Number 2, you can also honor a guy by putting a patch on a uniform. If you're wearing number 5 now and you're representing that with the university and Jayden wore number 5, wear a patch.
2: Sure.
1: And as J.D. Heisman honored, our patch with number 7, Jayden honored, whatever the case may be, there's a lot of ways to get to this. Number 3, by LSU's own athletic constitution or bylaws, if you were, with regard to honoring these guys and retiring numbers, so to speak, and I say so to speak because that's not exactly what they're doing, it says you have a 5-year waiting period. Well, he finished in 23.
2: Right.
1: So he's not even eligible for that.
2: Right.
1: In 28. Number 4, the other guys that were in this category, their numbers were worn after they quit playing. Their numbers were worn. Bert Jones is having his number retired soon. A whole bunch of people have worn 7. Tommy Casanova, a whole bunch of people wore 37.
2: Right.
1: Charles Alexander, a whole bunch of people wore 4.
2: Right.
1: Jerry Stovall, a whole bunch of people wore 21. You get the message. You get the whole concept of it. People wore the numbers. And if you want to get even deeper into it, and I wrote about this, you can take a look at Florida. Florida has a policy where they don't retire numbers. And who was their most significant player ever? Tim Tebow.
2: Right.
1: Won 2 national championships, won the Heisman Trophy. They didn't retire his number.
2: Right.
1: And others have won it, including quarterbacks.
2: Spurrier.
1: Most recently, Anthony Richardson, where the Colts wore 15. Has Tim Tebow ever complained about it?
2: Nope.
1: No. Bottom line is, it's a bad look for Jayden, and I really don't think this necessarily was him. And I'm not here trying to defend him
2: totally
1: at all.
2: I totally agree.
1: He's now tried to tamp this down.
2: He's peddling a little bit.
1: He's
2: backwards.
1: Issued a statement via Instagram saying, I've been locked in on training camp, and that's been my number one focus. Great.
2: Duh.
1: That's what should happen. Then he said, I have a lot of gratitude for my time at LSU, and I'm proud of what my teammates and I accomplished there. Obviously, there are issues to be worked out between my team LSU.
2: No.
1: My hope is that it will get done privately. Correct. So why do you put this out publicly?
2: Right.
1: You just contradicted the whole process.
2: Yeah.
1: Why go public with this? You could have easily gone back channel and said, hey, I got an issue here. Can we work on this? Precisely. It's what you should have done initially.
2: Mm-hmm.
1: He went on to say, my sole personal focus is on Commanders football. Great. I'm glad that their organization sees this, considering what they've seen already. I realize the business of football is unique, and I trust this can be all resolved, right? Then he followed two emojis, one a tiger representing LSU, the other Raise Hail slogan used by the Commanders franchise. Okay, so he's saying the right things
2: My
1: now.
2: My people will call your people. I don't want to hear that.
1: This comes 15 hours down the road.
2: Yeah.
1: And it's obviously a reaction to the enormous criticism he's received because it's been enormous. I mean, it's overwhelmingly
2: bad move
1: against him.
2: Over his skis right now.
1: Well, I think, look, I give the guy a benefit of doubt because I really have a hard time believing this was him.
2: Michael Caldwell will have more insight for us.
1: Might his feelings have been hurt, maybe, but I have a hard time believing he would have done this. He just said privately. So then why did you all put this out there in the first place?
2: Yeah, right.
1: I ask.
2: I'm with you.
1: 504-438-1067. Talk and text line available to you. We'll take a time out here. Michael will have his devotional coming up. We'll talk to Michael Caldwell about that next hour. We'll also talk with Jeff Curtis in our Tulane Talk segment. When we return in a moment, our song of the day for Mustaf, We Will Stand. As we continue to stand on the Life Resources Bottom Line Sports Hour, a production of Life Resources Ministries, and here on 106.7, The Ticket.
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0: Russ Taft.
1: Oh, yeah.
0: We Will Stand.
1: Classic, isn't it?
0: It's awesome, man. Love it.
1: Classic. That's
0: listen to that one for
1: a lot of good memories.
0: 40 years, man.
1: A lot of good memories.
0: Yeah, you sang with the dude. You know him pretty well.
1: He's yeah, good. Man. We
0: good in, man.
1: I was in the studio in L.A. on the L.A. Strip. Yep. Bill Schnee, who produced Chicago, and he did that. Russ is a kick. I love him. He's a pal.
0: Great singer. Great song. Great day. Great fun.
1: It's in the hymn books now.
0: Oh, it's a great show. It's in classic. The hymn books, baby.
1: Yeah, it's classic.
0: We Will Stand. We Take a Stand.
1: Love it.
0: Every week, every day.
1: Amen.
0: We're charged to do so, and we will. Charge ahead.
1: We're doing our best.
0: With more, because Michael will have a devotional coming up next. Ahead of All Access Sports Talk, Tulane Talk. Jeff Curtis, former Green Wave quarterback, will join us at 3 p.m. Then we will have an opportunity to visit with Michael Cobble of WBRZ, the sports director in Baton Rouge, about LSU football, including Jaden Daniels. All of that still to come. Glad you're with us. All sports station, all the time. Only one you'll find in the greater New Orleans market. That's us. We're here. We're glad you're here.
1: Amen.
0: We are 106.7.
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2: You know, for the last few weeks, I've been in a coaching mindset. I think that that's really should be part of all of our assignments, to encourage people and to warn people in a loving way, and at the same time point them to something good. Paul did this, and he was the great coach and the great coach of the scripture. Colossians 1, he opens up in verse 9. This is the reason. He's talked about all other good things that have gone on. He said, for this reason, since the day we heard of you, we don't cease to pray for you. We ask God that you may be fulfilled with the knowledge of his will in all wisdom and spiritual understanding, and that you must walk worthy of God, fully pleasing to him and being fruitful in every good work. Kenneth, that's a good word right there. That's a coaching word. Sunday at LifeGate, 10 o'clock, the coaching series, part 3 continues. It gets a little gritty. It's going to be good.
1: What's that address?
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1: Well done,
2: my friend.
1: Been a blast, dude.
2: We're going to have more fun next, aren't we?
1: Yeah, we will stand some more.
2: Let's rock it.
1: We're going to stand on.
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1: The shoulders are Jeff Curtis and Tulane Talk coming up shortly, and Michael Cobble, WBRZ, on LSU football. 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
4: Yeah.
3: It's our Tulane Talk segment. We always enjoy this on a Thursday with special guests that either work with the program, have been with the program, worked with the program, played for the program, coached the program, and more. You get it. And the gentleman joining us now certainly fits that bill. He's kind of busy right now coaching, and he's taking time out of that to join us today. Part of an undefeated national championship contender, 12-0, Liberty Bowl victory, number 7 ranking in the country in 1998 for Coach Tommy Bowden. And, of course, he is the brilliant head baseball coach, offensive coordinator of football for the John Curtis Christian Patriots, former Tulane quarterback Jeff Curtis. Jeff, thanks for taking the time. We appreciate it. How are you?
5: Yeah, doing well, man. Just trying to keep my throat clear during training camp right now, but it's going well, surviving the heat.
3: You don't yell at those kids that much, do you?
5: No, absolutely not. No, not on the football field at all. Everything's, you know, pat them on the back and treat them very, very nicely.
3: Somehow I didn't get the memo, but it's all good, man. I know how you feel about Tulane. And look, John Curtis is good to every school. Produced so many players for so many different institutions all over the South, all over the country, for that matter. But Tulane holds a special place in your heart because you played there.
5: Yeah, absolutely. You know, Coach Buddy Tevens gave me an opportunity in 1995 to go be a part of that university. And, you know, unfortunately, 2 years later, he was let go. But fortunately, on the other side of the equation, you bring in Tommy Bowden and Rich Rodriguez as the offensive coordinator.
4: Oh, wow.
5: And quite honestly, just changed the whole trajectory of what Tulane football could be. And what we were at the time. So yeah, very fortunate to be given that opportunity to be coached by really some legends, not just Buddy Tevens, but Frank Monica, of course, you know, River Parish guy with deep Tulane roots and ties, and coached there for a long time. So yeah, just really happy to be able to have that opportunity.
3: Yeah, it's pretty special, and Frank's a great coach, and he really liked you until you went back to Curtis and coached and beat him numerous times when he was at St. Charles Catholic. He didn't like you a lot then, man.
5: Well, you know, winning has a lot to do with that. And, you know, we were, you know, in
3: I'm joking, of course.
5: That,
3: I'm having fun.
5: No, I know you are. But in defense of all that, you know, that was the time where, you know, we certainly wanted to stay in 4A and maybe even move up to 5A at the time. And then, you know, some state rules had us forced down to play in 2A. And, you know, we were put in the same district, and at that time it was what it was. We had a really good team, and I think St. Charles was in a rebuilding process, but still really, really good football team. But we were a little bit more talented than them at that time.
3: Yeah, Michael Green with That's me, too, the pastor. Michael,
4: just speaking truth. Jeff, get it through your head. Don't work with family. I'm trying to tell you this. I've warned people for years, you can't work with the family. Your dad and I have gone round and round on those things. It's been a lot of fun. I think both of us have a similar experience as kids there. Hey, it's good to hear you, man. And I really appreciate the legacy there and just the visit with you. How are things going with you guys over there? Real quick. But I know we need to talk about Tulane right now. Have you seen the new Tulane helmets, by the way, Jeff?
5: Yeah, we did. Actually, you know, fortunately, and this is another blessing from God, my son Jeffrey is you know, is on the team.
4: Right.
5: And going through training camp right now. And he reached out to us on Sunday and said they're coming out with the new City Edition uniforms. And, you know, players are given first dibs to put out, and if they want to purchase a helmet or a jersey.
4: Yeah.
5: And, of course, we said, well, how much?
4: Yeah.
5: So we had a good idea of it coming out. But, man, what a fantastic job done by their athletic department and equipment staff.
4: It's great.
5: Administration, just to create that buzz, you know, not just locally anymore, not just on the state level, but also nationally.
4: Yeah.
5: And what they're doing. Yeah, just... You know, a lot of great attention to Tulane football right now because of what they've been able to do in the equipment with the equipment staff.
4: Yeah, you know, the national noise that was made a few years ago when they resurrected the Angry Wave, that was kind of cool. But do you think there's a chance in the world we could see JT with one of those helmets on or one of those jerseys on? Not a chance.
5: If the price is right.
4: Yeah. Oh.
3: Name, image, and likeness, man. Let's talk about that, right?
4: JT's got an NIL, all right?
3: Okay. Just pay him enough. He'll wear it. No, he wouldn't do that.
4: He might.
3: I'm having fun. Speaking of Tulane, you know, Will Hall, we like Will. We all want him to succeed. And I wrote about Tulane getting a lack of respect at Crescent City Sports. You may have seen it earlier this week. A ton of people did. And I talked about the lack of respect that they're receiving. And look, I understand the trepidation. I understand, you know, the hesitation, the doubts about Coach Hall because of what transpired at Southern Miss. He was also a head coach at West Georgia and West Alabama. Very successful, I might add. At Southern Miss, had one good year, and the program isn't what it was or what it used to be financially. It's a little different here. I get the doubts. I get the question marks. And yet, you get the feeling that this was a good move and the right move given what was going on here. The old axiom, if it isn't broke, don't fix it, certainly applied. And the other part of that is, Jeff, they were able to keep these coaches and were able to keep all these players that did not depart because Will got the job.
5: No, exactly. No, Will was the right guy to hire for sure at the time. Just being able to, you know, talk with some of the coaches and some of the staff there. If you go outside at that point in time, the train would have gone off the track. And I'm not telling you that whoever they would have brought in from the outside wouldn't have been able to quote unquote rebuild it. But coaches would have left. More players would have been in the portal.
4: Right.
5: Will was the right guy at the right time. And look, I was in Blake Baker's corner. He decided to stay, in Baton Rouge, and, you know, I'm going to say I respect that, but it doesn't have anything to do with me. You know, you can respect that move. There's nothing wrong with what he did, you know. But outside of Blake, Will was definitely the right guy. Like you said, the coaching staff is largely intact. For the most part, the players are largely intact. A few guys got in the portal and transferred out, but I don't think you saw the mass defection like it could have been had it not been Will. And I think he's going to do a tremendous job. Look, it's no secret why the pundits are kind of disrespecting them, you know, with what Will did at Southern Miss. That's what they're looking at, and most recently, and also, you know, with the question of who's the quarterback going to be.
4: Right.
5: And I think for those two reasons, you see that. However, I think they're totally wrong. I think Will's the right guy for the job. He knows what it takes to win at Tulane, learned under Coach Fritz. And then last year he saw it with Coach Summerall and what he was able to do. And I think, honestly, I think they have four quarterbacks on the roster that can win football games at Tulane right now. I know sometimes they say if you have more than one quarterback, you don't have any quarterback at all. I've been able to watch those guys, and those guys can play. And one of them is my kid. You know,
3: Dagan Bruno.
5: I don't know where he's going to end up in the depth chart, but I can tell you what, you put Dagan Bruno on the field, and he's going to find a way to win you a ball game, or at least be in the game to help you compete to win the ball game. That's what I know about Dagan. And I've heard nothing but the same sentiments from the Tulane staff as well about him. So if they've got three other guys that can do what he does plus more, then quarterback is not going to be an issue.
4: Jeff, you know, one of the things we talked about a lot over the last few weeks about this Tulane situation and the new season, we've seen something that I think is kind of neat, and you touched on it just a bit, the idea of the consistency there. A lot of times, and you even inferred it when you said if somebody else other than Will had gotten that job, there'd have been changes. We saw something start with Willie And boy, you had this Rocket Summerall. You see him coming on the scene. He made changes, but a lot of times a young guy, especially, will come in and think his job is to burn it all down. And I think he walked in great wisdom, and I think Will has followed that too. So it has been a growing. This team, it starts back with Willie Fritz because of the culture and the consistency of those things there. What's your take on that? Because it seems unique for programs in college.
5: Yeah, absolutely. You know, Coach Fritz, and I can't remember the exact year, but, you know, maybe year three or year four, they had a disappointing season, and he had to make some really tough choices. He let some guys go from his original staff that had been with him for a long time and brought some other guys in. And I know that that was not easy for Coach Fritz, but certainly he pushed the right buttons at that time and then completely turned the program around. But you talk about a guy that was really, really attention to detail. You know, he carried around a voice recorder with him and recorded conversations. And there was no doubt in my mind he would go back and list those conversations that he was having and making notes about about himself and how to get this program going in the right direction. And certainly he did. And like you said, you know, Coach Summerall coming in behind him. And then I don't want to say taking it to the next level. But, you know, realistically, he did. I mean, who would have envisioned Tulane football in the college football playoffs? I mean, how do you do that? But certainly Coach Summerall did with the team that he was able to assemble. And then, you know, for the first time in a long time, Tulane administration has gotten it right over the course of, heck, three consecutive hires. Now.
4: Right.
5: With, you know, Coach Fritz and then Coach Summerall and now with Coach Hall. That's just, you know, and obviously the proof will be in the pudding with Coach Hall. He hasn't won a football game yet as a head coach here at Tulane, but I certainly think that he is the right guy for the job right now at this time for sure.
4: Sounds like John Curtis consistency going on over there.
5: Well, yeah, you know, that's huge when you talk about retaining guys. You don't have to coach the coaches. You already know what they have. You already know what they can do. You know their strengths. You know their weaknesses. You just, you know, tweak a few things here and there, and then you let them go coach. You don't have to worry about that. And I think that's one thing that Will learned also from his time at Southern Miss. Will's a ball coach. You know, he's not a CEO. He's not a hands-off guy. He wants to be on the field coaching. Coach receivers, coach run backs, coach quarterbacks, you know, coaching the line, being energetic, running around. And I think he learned that what can work and what doesn't work so much from his last job, and I think he's going to parlay that into some real success here at Tulane.
3: Jeff Curtis, our guest, talking about Tulane Green Wave in our Tulane Talk segment, which we do weekly here on Thursdays at 3 o'clock on your station for Tulane Green Wave Football, 106.7 The Ticket. Full disclosure, Will Hall's son is in high school, and he's an accomplished wrestler. And what school is he at, by the way, Jeff?
5: Yeah, he's here at John Curtis with us. You know, Will's first stint at Curtis, you know, they were his two boys were little. I think Tripp was maybe in the fourth or fifth grade, and Pete was in like the first grade, and they came to Curtis when they were little, and they had a phenomenal time here. And then, you know, of course, they moved to Southern Miss to Hattiesburg, and they were over there. And then Will got an opportunity to come back to Tulane, and I guess it was kind of a no-brainer to put them back in that same familiar environment. So, yeah, Tripp is an accomplished wrestler, plays defensive line for us, and Pete, his youngest son, is a freshman quarterback. So they're both in the program right now and doing really well and, again, surviving this heat during training camp.
3: You played, of course, for the Green Wave when you played in the Superdome, and now they play at Yeoman Stadium. I know our late great friend, my closest friend, Ed Daniels, had a strong opinion about wanting him in the Dome, and I get it. I think there was arguments on both sides. Your take on what's happened since they moved to campus?
5: You know, I don't think they could have done it any better than what they did it. I mean, you talk about what they've done and that footprint. You know, I mean, I all the time go back and I think to myself, man, this is where we practice. This same space is where our practice field was. And certainly we had a track around it and that gave a little bit more space. But what they did in that footprint, you couldn't have done any better. So what they've done with what they have is just phenomenal. That being said, being able to play in the Superdome is also a really cool experience. But on the other side of the equation, not so cool of an experience when you're not playing well and that thing is empty and it's cold because the Saints are playing on Sunday. So obviously there's pros and cons to both sides of it. But I tell you what has been really, really neat is the student support that they've been able to get with that on-campus facility. I'm not so sure that you would have gotten the student support in the dome like they've gotten these last several years. I think you would have gotten maybe a few more casual fans to the dome. But as far as the students go, I mean, it's the right stadium for that when it comes to that situation.
4: How would you, when you're talking to your kids and even your students, talk about the contrast or the similarities between Tevens and Bowden? That, I mean, you talk about legacy that you had just right there in front of you for both of them. How would you speak that? How do you remember those two guys now?
5: Well, you know, when Coach Bowden came in, I mean, he brought instant credibility. Not that Coach Stevens didn't have credibility, but he was certainly given plenty of time. And we were really, really close to winning a lot of football games in 1996. You know, I think I went back and I was talking with somebody not too long ago. I think there were 8 games that we were within either a touchdown in the fourth quarter or were leading in the fourth quarter. And I think we lost 7 of those 8. You know, so we were really, really close in 96. Who knows if Coach Stevens comes back in 97, maybe we win. I don't know. But the decision was to let him go. And then so when Coach Bowden came in, it was instant credibility because of the Bowden name. And he basically brought his system and philosophy, and he talked about it all the time, about his dad's system at Florida State. And growing up as a kid, I mean, Florida State was always, you know, one of the elite schools that everybody watched and admired. And then, of course, you got this young guy that nobody's ever heard of from West Virginia, from Glenville State, called Rich Rodriguez, who came in and was just full of fire, man. I mean, just absolutely full of fire. And took us to places, and I'm just in all honesty,

0: Tulane 7, UCLA 8, Georgia Tech 9, Kansas State 10. Then you had the Texas A&Ms, Michigan's, Air Forces, Georgia, Texas, Arkansas lingering out there. No college football playoff then, Jeff. What had there been a college football playoff?
1: Yeah.
0: What could your team have done?
2: That night, we could have competed for it. Going into the game, I was thinking, you know, Florida State, Tennessee, man, I don't know if we can play at that level. Man, that's pretty serious. And watching the game that night, it was a very lackluster game, if you will. Neither team was sharp. Neither team played very well. They were both kind of sloppy. And maybe it was because they were both so good. I don't know. But when you watched that game that night, I came away feeling like, man, we could have competed with them. Could we have beat either one of them? I don't know, but we could have competed that night. You know, you said Arizona, I think, as the number four team in the country that year. We played BYU in the Liberty Bowl, and I believe, if I'm not mistaken, somebody can look it up, BYU beat Arizona in the regular season that year, who wound up finishing in the top five in the country. So, you know, we beat up and we really walloped that BYU team in Memphis. I mean, it wasn't the score, I think, was a little bit closer than the game was, but we really took it to them and finished that season on a high note. But, you know, I would have definitely liked to throw our hat in the ring that night against those two teams.
0: Interesting stuff from Jeff Curtis. Of course, you've got your own program at John Curtis Christian. JT was on with Michael on this show a couple of weeks ago. I had him on my show during the week, so you're kind of occupied right now, but I know you really like your team. You're one play away from the Dome last year,
1: right.
0: 1-22. I know there's a tremendous, tremendous appetite and urgency to get back. Is this a team that can do that?
2: Yeah, I think so. I think when you look at our team across the board, I think we're probably better in every position, maybe not at linebacker. I think we graduated some really good linebackers last year, and we'll see how those linebackers step up and perform. But when you talk about the secondary, we pretty much have everybody back, and a lot of those guys are going to go on to play college football. I think we're going to be really good up front on both sides of the line because we got a lot of those guys back as well. Quarterback is obviously back, who is a phenomenal football player, man. He's a really good football. He's a Division I football player,
0: London
2: no doubt
0: Padgett.
2: About it in my mind. And he's just a junior, so he's got another year left. And I think the key to our success this year will be to keep him as healthy as possible. Because if he stays healthy, I think he can put up some really big numbers for us, not just in the run game, but also in the pass game. Of course, getting Jarvis Stevenson back at receiver is huge for us after sitting out last year at the wideout spot. And our kicker's back. So, you know, if we can stay healthy, I like our chances. Being that we went, you know, back-to-back years in the semifinals 2 years ago, nobody really gave us a chance, and we made a pretty good run and lost in Alexandria. And like you said, last year coming up a play short, I think a lot of those guys are using that as motivation as well. And yeah, I think, you know, especially in our league, health is going to be paramount to giving us an opportunity to win the games that we play.
1: JT and Jeff, Ken and I were talking earlier about the continuity of the offense at John Curtis. How old are they when you're teaching him that famous offense? Come on.
2: Tackle football starts at John Curtis Christian School in the third and fourth grade. So any parents that are listening out there, if you want to get your son the fundamentals of playing football, we start in third and fourth. They practice and they pretty much just practice. They don't have many games or anything like that. I mean, they may scrimmage a playground team or a travel team, but it's a scrimmage format. And then fifth and sixth grade, they practice together. It picks up a little bit more. And then, of course, middle school, seventh and eighth grade.
1: Oh, Lord.
2: That picks up a little bit more.
1: They'll be taught the same offense that you played, right?
2: That's it. That's right. No doubt about it.
1: Praise the Lord.
2: My son's a seventh grader, and he plays quarterback and, mm-hmm. and defensive back. And I was just talking with the seventh grade coach, and he said, "Jackson, you know how to do this?" "Yes, sir." And he stepped in there and ran the play. I said, "Well, he better, because he's been doing it since the third grade."
1: Love it.
0: Well, it's going to be a fun
1: that sounds
0: year
1: fun.
0: For the Green Wave. Yeah, it's going to be a fun year for Curtis, a fun year in that crazy 9-5A, which is ridiculous. And I know Will Hall's got people in that league already committed to him, and he's recruiting, and why not? You could build a good college football team from 9-5A, Jeff.
2: Yeah, no doubt. You know what I think? I was looking at their roster and just some of their guys, and this team that they've assembled reminds me a lot of that 90s.

0: 97 and 98 team, mm-hmm. especially, because what it looks like they have gotten is they've gotten a really good mix of some local guys. Whether they're guys that have transferred back home and played, or whether there's guys that have signed and they're developing or have developed. They got a really good mix of local guys, and then you got some guys from around the country that, you know, we may not know about.
1: Right.
0: And that's exactly what we had in 98 when you're talking about Dennis O'Sullivan from New York, yep. Mike Camella from Chicago, and then you throw in P.J. Franklin from A-Meet, Jamaican D'Artes from Cecilia, Sean King from Tampa, Florida. You know, we had a really good mix of guys. It wasn't 100% homegrown, but it also wasn't, you know, a lot of out-of-state guys. It was a really good mix. And when I look at this roster, that's what it looks like to me they've done a good job of, is having a really good mix of those guys, not just from all over the country, but also having a good nucleus of people from New Orleans metropolitan area and from Louisiana as a whole.
1: Jeff Curtis, Tulane legacy lives, and John Curtis Christian legacy continues. Jeff, thank you for the time. We appreciate it. God bless you and yours.
0: I appreciate you having me on. Thank you.
1: You bet.
2: Later,
1: back in a moment with Michael Cobble here on 106.7 The Ticket.
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1: LSU continuing to prepare for the upcoming season and the season opener with Clemson. A lot of focus on the field, a lot of focus off the field today, as it turns out as well. It's always a pleasure to visit with the outstanding sports director of WBRZ in Baton Rouge, Michael Cauble, who joins us now. Michael, listen, thanks for the time. It's a shame we have nothing to talk about.
2: As per the usual. Nothing to talk about.
1: LSU sports, I mean, there's never going to be anything to talk about. It's crazy.
3: Didn't think you were going to talk about a jersey, though, today, did you?
2: Did not plan on that.
1: I'm going to get into that. We're going to bury the lead and let that be the primary coming up. But as far as the current team is concerned, I mean, there's a few things that stick out. Number one, defensive line. There are going to be two or three young kids that are going to play there that are going to be primary on that defensive line. Number two, running back position. Wouldn't be surprised to see three guys that carry the football and get a lot of work there. Your thoughts on both of those entities?
2: Yeah, it's been hard to keep the talent off the field, you know, and it doesn't really matter how young it is or how new it might be to LSU. They've risen to the top, as they like to do. And so, yeah, Richard Anderson from right down there in New Orleans and Deuce Geralds and Lamar Brown all seem to be breaking through and making their impact early here in fall camp. And, you know, some of that I'm sure is maybe showmanship from Lane, but there's some validity to their game. And, you know, everybody that we've talked to from the offensive line to the coaches have talked about those guys' ability and their versatility, and I think that's a big part of it. And as you said, with the running back room, versatility is the key there as well. You've got some guys that we obviously understand what they're capable of, but Dylan Jones has been a guy that's come in and really stole the spotlight, I think. And a lot of expectation for him. He's a big back, but he runs fast, and it looks like he has some hands to him. So, you know, I think it'll probably come down to protections and what do they need in that aspect of the game. But it's great to have options. And really, you're seeing that kind of unfold throughout the rest of the offense as well. The tight end room is, you know, spotlighted by a future NFL talent. But then you've got some guys that, you know, that have their roles and have a little bit of versatility to their game. And then the wide receiver room is almost completely brand new. And you got a little bit of everything to your liking there. So I think for a coach like Lane Kiffin, I mean, he has to just be in heaven with having this much versatility and options to work with.
1: Yeah, I think that's well stated. Sam Levitt, all things are good. Full speed ahead, doing whatever he wants to do. He's healthy. He's ready. He's motivated. They're very high on him. And by all accounts, they should be. He's a pretty good-looking player, isn't he?
2: He is. He throws a different kind of ball, a little, I don't say, three-quarter arm slot kind of action. It's not completely sidearm, but it's not over the top either. So it takes a little bit of getting used to. He jogs a little differently. And for us, who have, you know, been anticipating seeing him and his mobility, you know, that was a little bit of getting used to. It took a little moment because you're just like, this guy doesn't look healthy. He doesn't look like he's good to go. But I think that's just the way he runs. But I did get to see him out on some design quarterback runs. And so that's really what I was watching for, waiting for in fall camp, because we didn't get to see any of that in spring. And so it was good to see him get there. And each day, I think you're seeing that chemistry develop a bit more and more. It feels like today I noticed it. It just felt like it was a little bit more in rhythm with his receivers. So that's a welcome sight as well.
1: Michael Green with me. I know he wants to delve into the whole number five scenario as well.
3: we're going there now. You gave it to me.
1: Yes, yeah, I hand it off, man. I'm fatigued from it already, but go ahead.
3: We woke up this morning, well, all of us did, to the controversy going there and the across the board right now. This sure seems out of the personality of the smiling young man that we cheered for and watched for those last few years. And then even in DC, I mean, I got family members that wear the DC jerseys with his number on it. Seems way out of character here. And especially with the history of LSU, I think it's not the right timing, number one. And it's probably out over his skis right now, it sounds like.
2: Yeah, it feels like a huge misstep from his camp, and I think it's a
4: stop
2: it's
4: right
2: a
4: real, there, though. Can I ask you a question?
1: Go ahead.
4: We're not dealing with kids anymore. We're dealing with their camps now. Oh, my God. So go ahead.
1: And parental influence, but go ahead.
4: Yeah, right.
2: Yeah. No, so his mom, Regina, is his agent, and there was a little bit of this in Baton Rouge as well, which is him, or her, I should say, being very protective of Jaden and his availabilities and just the things that he did outside. So it's kind of a tough spot because, yes, I think we all love Jaden Daniels and
4: sure.
2: what his game was, but I think everyone is disappointed by this. They feel not necessarily betrayed, but just how childish this argument actually is.
4: That's the word.
2: Unbecoming of somebody that yeah. you know you hold in high regard. And so I think that there's that reconciliation that most of us that either work around LSU or are fans of LSU have to deal with. But then again, when you think about the timing and the ham-fistedness of the way that this is handled with a cease and desist letter, and just, I mean, it just really yeah. is a bad look
4: right.
2: on Jaden and his mom, which we all expect to be the driving force behind this.
4: You well, know, it's
1: did,
4: one,
1: they, did they right. actually think this wasn't going to get out? ESPN got a copy of the letter
4: right.
1: and then Jaden's statement a little while ago about trying to address it privately. Duh, did you think it wasn't going to get out?
4: But right.
1: Go ahead, Mike.
4: Well, yeah.
2: No, I think.
4: Go ahead. Go ahead.
2: I think they got it out. I mean, you all know how the media works. You know,
1: of
2: nobody
1: course.
2: Gets a copy of a cease and desist that fast, you know, without it being a little bit of a preconceived operation. So that was incredible. I for once am glad that LSU looks like they are in the positive light when it comes to some, you know, headline grabbing
4: right.
2: attention deal. So yeah. like that's a positive. It doesn't look like they fell all over themselves, and unfortunately it does for Jaden.
4: You know, the short-sightedness of it shows the immaturity on his side of the situation there. I know how it is with Ken, and us when after 5 years they bring back one of those Saints and they go to the hall, and those memories that we have, and it's exciting. Same thing with the LSU players on those weekends when they bring back those teams. This kind of clouds it for the rest of that life series of celebrating such great things that he was involved in.
1: And not so much the teams, I might add.
4: Right, yeah, it takes
1: not
4: focus
1: so
4: on.
1: Much the teams, but go ahead, Michael.
4: Right.
2: Yeah, no, there's certainly going to be some walking back that they have to do on
4: oh,
2: both
4: yeah.
2: sides. But look, guys, let's be realistic. Billy Cannon wasn't exactly a saint, right? And
1: nope.
2: he wound up getting a statue, and he's the only number that's retired. So it's possible, and it's probable, and eventual that this will come back full circle, and everyone will, you know, have their moment in the sun together. It's just such a bad look right now, and certainly not what anybody needs, Jaden or the LSU football team.
1: And again, why would they being his team, whoever they are, and we got an idea about a couple, but why would they even invoke Burrow into this? I mean, it's ridiculous.
4: Yeah, right.
1: It's, again, if you want to draw the differential, that's easy. You know, Cannon was part of an unbeaten national championship team, won the Heisman the next year. Burrow was part of an undefeated national championship team and won the Heisman that year. It's a little bit different. And then with the other guys, with Alexander, you know, with Stovall, even with Billy initially, and then Burt Jones coming up, people have won those numbers frequently
4: right.
1: since then. I mean, this is not something, which of course gets back to my initial point when I saw this, was, man, don't retire numbers. I mean, it's
4: right.
1: just not the right thing to do. You only have 100,000
2: yeah,
1: circulation.
2: Yeah, you're going to be the New York Yankees and everybody.
1: Exactly.
4: That's what we've been talking about.
1: No
4: That's
1: doubt.
4: Right.
1: Yeah.
2: So, I think that LSU's on the right path with this and retiring the jersey of the specific individual, whether it be Stovall or whoever is up up there as well. Look, I think Glenn Dorsey's probably the next in line, probably Tyron behind him, and then you get to Joe and then Jaden. I think just to your point, Ken, and this is the differentiation that I have at least, and we were talking about this a little bit today, is Joe Burrow's accomplishments felt very team-centered. And I think that people are quick to champion Joe because he's representative of that 2019.
4: Right.
2: Yes, he had some obviously individual accomplishments that were phenomenal, but I think he is also emblematic of that entire team, whereas Jaden was on a pretty crappy team, and he was the bright spot. He was the shining light of that team. So it is a little bit more individualistic. It doesn't excuse him coming back and playing the what about me game that he's doing right now, but I think there is some differentiation to those two individuals. And I think Joe is revered, where Jaden is loved. You know, I think there is a distinction to that. And I do think winning a national title is that differentiation you know, that gets you that immortality status. And so, no, I don't expect anybody to be wearing number 9 anytime soon. I didn't expect anybody to be wearing number 5, but I wasn't surprised to see when it happened. And I probably won't be surprised if 9 eventually rolls out. You know, I would be more surprised if 9 rolled out in the Superdome than if it does in Tiger Stadium.
1: Yeah, there's many examples of guys wearing numbers of legendary players. And right. One thing I pointed out in my story and talked about on the air last hour was Tim Tebow. Tim Tebow won 2 national championships. Tim Tebow was a Heisman Trophy winner. That number's, Florida doesn't retire numbers. And 15's been worn many times after Tebow, including Anthony Richardson most recently. Tebow's never said a word about it. He's not going to whine about that. He's content with what he was able to accomplish. And if anything, people wearing that number, it's almost honoring him to a degree. So I don't know. I mean, look, everybody's entitled to an opinion. In this particular case, it's overwhelmingly against what Daniel's team has done. He's getting blasted, which is why he issued a statement this afternoon trying to walk it back. It's pretty obvious that's what he was doing. And then, of course, and then with the young man, with Pickett, he has nothing to do with this. He asked for a number. Brian Kelly kind of screwed it up because he said yes in the recruiting process. Then he said no after he got there initially. And now he's kind of talk out of both sides of his mouth. And you can't blame Lane Kiffin here. He's just honoring what the kid wanted.
2: Yeah, I just think it's so unfortunate that there wasn't a little bit of forethought involved in this from Jaden's camp and just realizing how this looks publicly. But look, we'll be over this in 48 hours
1: if
2: we're out of the news cycle. We'll be moving on to the next thing. So, you know, it is salacious today, just like we joked about with LSU. There's always something. There's always a Louisiana tie to something, right?
4: Lane's just glad it's not about him today.
1: Yeah,
2: there you go.
1: But they'll try to make it about him.
4: Yeah, right. They'll make it his fault.
1: Why did you let this happen,
4: Lane?
1: Right. I mean, and Lane's telling the truth. I'm sure he didn't know about this.
4: No.
1: And the young man's father, DJ Pickett's father, has issued a statement, and they're not walking back at all. They want the number, and they made it very clear, and it has nothing to do with not honoring Jaden Daniels. I mean, look, there's a lot of ways to solve this. One, after 5 years, you can do something for Jaden per LSU's policy. Two, you can even put a patch on the number 5 uniform if somebody wears it with JD on it or a Heisman, you know, emblem or something of that nature. I mean, there's a lot of ways to handle this scenario.
2: I just think you got to be a little bit more grown up as a professional athlete now and pass the torch. That's
4: right.
2: The real answer.
4: That's
2: like
4: right.
2: You said, wear it in pride and be thankful that people want to remember your legacy of what you did and try to be representative of that legacy. I mean, no one can ruin your legacy except yourself. And unfortunately, that's what Jaden did today.
4: It's a good sermon.
1: Who accomplished the most as a running back at LSU? Kevin Falk, wards of the university. Everything else. Odell Beckham wore the same number.
4: Right.
1: We never heard from Kevin about that after the fact. Yeah. And I could cite a million examples about this. I just think that somebody somewhere got the better of the young man and put this letter together and got it out there. And this just doesn't sound like Jaden Daniels. I mean, not like the guy that people always smiling, always nice, easy to deal with. And I don't think he's changed a lot. So, but like you said, something in the news cycle will occur, which will take the focus off of it in a couple of days. But
4: right.
1: There's a lot of fence mending to do, in particular with the fan base here of LSU. But even nationally, people are against what Jaden Daniels did. All the instant polls that were done today were enormous against him. So yeah, he's got a lot to do to undo this, but he can. And look, for one, I hope he does. I know we all do, because
4: sure.
1: The guy we knew and the guy we got to know a little bit, some better than others, was a really nice young man.
2: Yeah, great representative of LSU. And look, I guess at some point it's great that there's something that can bring this divided country together and everybody be on one accord. And unfortunately for Jaden Daniels, that was a terrible move on his part.
1: Yep, he'll get it right.
4: Let the church say.
1: Yeah, amen. About a minute or two left with Michael Cobble. And Michael, listen, with regard to what else is happening, we've seen the schedules come out with basketball. Will, of course, got another player committed yesterday. Kim's schedule is out and so forth and so on. Do we have a lot to look forward to with basketball this year or this season?
2: I think that the women's side will be an interesting team as you make that transition and the torches pass to Malaysia Fulwiley and Michaela Williams. I think that's going to be an interesting dynamic to see how those two play together. I think that some of the pieces that they've gotten in the portal will really step in and be substantial. I think some of the pieces they had last year will be improved. Will is an absolute grab bag, and I have no idea what to expect. And therefore, I expect it to be just a challenging season throughout.
1: Yep.
2: But entertaining in that classic Will Wade LSU, you know, put on the black hat and ride, and we'll just see what happens. So now it's going to be something, that's for sure, as we've known here in the past. Whether it will be good or bad something is still to be determined with Will.
4: Somebody up there needs to get a poster of Will, of all the guys and Kim and the rest of the coaches and Jay Johnson, and get dress them in all black with shades and take a picture kind of like the Dome Patrol head.
1: The evil bunch, man.
2: There you go. Bring back those classic posters where they're all dressed up in like bandito costumes.
4: Like the Dome Patrol.
1: There you go. I like it. And last thing, Jay Johnson, again, I said it was a blip on the radar screen last year. I'm sure you probably agree.
2: I think that he did not lose his fastball as a head coach. I'll just leave it there. I think the guy is supremely talented, and you will not find a harder worker in the business. I think he is using this as fuel to his fire, and I think he's coming out with a vengeance. If you look at the roster that he's been able to assemble, some of the pieces that they've gotten that they should never have on this team, and now it's on him, right, to make all of those things work. And as he and I like to joke, you know, they're the best first world problems in the world to have. And he is fired up about that, I know, just from my conversations with him.
1: Indeed. Now, if we can unwrap and unveil the secrets of Paul Skeens' fastball, maybe we'll solve a lot of problems there, man.
2: Yeah, it looks like he might need a little help finding those secrets again, though. He's obviously got some issues right now. So
1: Michael Cauble, you can follow him at Cauble on X. Follow his work on WBRZ. Check him out. Does a fantastic job and always provides tremendous insight, including today. And we appreciate Michael's time. Michael, listen, thank you. Keep up the great work. Always a pleasure.
2: Thanks for having me, fellas. Have a great weekend.
4: Later, man.
1: Thank you. Michael Cauble, WBRZ. Glad you're with us on this Thursday afternoon edition of All Access. I'm Ken Trahan. Michael Green with me. It's 504-438-1067. 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
12: 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And we continue with All Access Sports Talk out of Inside New Orleans and Eric Asher at Ford, Jude Young, and Ticket Tonight coming up at 6. Saints, of course, again, recapping what happened today as they worked out with the Jacksonville Jaguars, and it was a banner day for the Saints. Offense was brilliant. Tyler Shuck was outstanding. Chris Olave was really good. Defense came up big. Chase Young was big. Julian Blackman had an interception. Carl Granderson had a good day. Only negative, Jordan Tyson leaving practice a little bit earlier, as he did come back to practice later, but it's a leg, lower body related issue, according to Kellen Moore. And Moore, by the way, afterwards sounded very pleased with the way his team looked. And that is certainly good news for the Saints, and that's ahead of the preseason game with Jacksonville Saturday at 3 p.m.
13: And as everybody should know right now, don't go expecting to see Tyler Shuck and Achan and Alvin Kamara and all the starters there. 3 o'clock at the Superdome. It ought to be interesting
12: Spencer
13: to see what
12: Rattler
13: happens.
12: Will get the start at quarterback.
13: He sure
12: You'll
13: will.
12: See him. You'll see Zach Wilson, and you probably won't see Shuck, and you won't see many other starters. And
13: right.
12: Again, how they approach it, it's always interesting with three preseason games. Do you play starters? Some teams
13: That's
12: are.
13: That's the dilemma.
12: Joe Burrow, we mentioned on the show today, he's playing for Cincinnati.
13: Right.
12: In their preseason games. Some are approaching it that way, some aren't. And they all have a purpose for what they're doing, so stick with it. Keep the faith.
13: Yeah, man.
12: And don't get caught up in what happened at practice yesterday or the day before. And it's largely inconsequential.
13: Or what number you're wearing.
12: Enough already.
13: Okay.
12: All right, 504-438-1067. That's the number to call Eric Asher and Inside New Orleans next hour, because we're almost done. We got one more segment to go, which means
13: All righty. We'll
12: have our closing comments when we march on with more of All Access, the Thursday edition, here on your only all-sports station for the greater New Orleans market. Tell your friends, tell everybody, we are 106.7 The Ticket.
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1: Think before you speak. Discretion is the better part of valor. That's the commentary for today with regard to a young man that maybe put his foot in his mouth or let others do that. Now it's time to get it out, and now it's time to be regretful and remorseful and to try to patch things up. We all make mistakes. We can all move on from those mistakes, and we can all do positive things and restore our good standing and legacy. That's my commentary for today, Michael.
2: I think that's good. It's been a blast today, Kenneth. Love you. Hug the wife and the babies for me.
1: Plan on doing just that. It's
2: been a good day, man.
1: Thank you for being with us. We want to thank our guests today, including Jeff Curtis and Michael Cobble.
2: They were great.
1: Thanks to Rudy Dixon, our producer. I'm back at you tomorrow from 2 to 4. Look forward to that. Irvin Johnson will be one of my guests tomorrow. So, Tyrone News, we look forward to that. Stay tuned. Eric Asher coming up from 4 to 6 with Inside New Orleans. Jude Young, tickets tonight from 6 to 7. Until tomorrow at 2 p.m. For Michael and Rudy, I'm Ken. Thanks for joining us. Be a good sport, and God bless you one and all. We are rounding third and heading home. So long.
3: 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All Access was also presented by the Allstate Sugar Bowl, representing the best of amateur athletics. All Access was also brought to you by Lamarck Ford and Lamarck Lincoln in Kenner, Bergeron Automotive in Metairie, by Lifegate Church in Metairie, by Premier Automotive, with locations throughout the New Orleans area, John Curtis Christian School in River Ridge, Life Resources Ministries, Francesca by Cadiz in Lakeview, Game On Social Hub in Kenner, by the New Orleans Bowl. 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

Orleans. It's time for the man who tells it like it is. You want opinions? He's got them. You want information? He's got it. You want a host who is New Orleans? You found him. Eric Asher and Inside New Orleans.

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0: 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We covered Saints, LSU, Tulane. We also talked extensively about the situation with Jaden Daniels telling LSU that they can no longer use his name, image, and likeness. We talked about the retirement of jerseys, statues, etc. that went along with that. It's a very full show. Hope you get a chance to check it out. That starts tonight at 6 o'clock on WLAE-TV. Set your DVR. You'll never miss the program. All right, on our show today, Gary Smith will join us at his normal time, 4:15 this afternoon. That'll be followed by Ross Jackson of Locked on Saints podcast at 4:40. Ali Gassell steps in with the NBA schedule release today for the Pelicans and the rest of the NBA. That'll be at 5:15 this afternoon. I will take the final segment, and we will talk about the Jaden Daniels situation and LSU. You. All that coming up here on the program. And today's program is brought to you by our friends at the Oceana family of restaurants. Oceana Grill, Mambo's, Old New Orleans Cookery, Bobby Bear's Cajun County Restaurant. If you're looking for live music on Bourbon Street, man, you got to check out the Tipsy Trump of the High Knot Bar. 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And then, of course, today's this half hour brought to you by our friends at Old New Orleans Cookery, 205 Bourbon Street. 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They are open 7 days a week. And like all the Oceana family of restaurants and bars, they are open late. Come on in, sit down, have yourself a fantastic cocktail. Again, the great mixologists that are here in the New Orleans area. Again, the Oceana family of restaurants, hire them all. I'm telling you, outstanding mixologists, great beer selection for you. 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They got something for everyone on the menu. Also, again, beautiful picture windows that overlook Bourbon Street. 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It's always a great time on Bourbon Street at Old New Orleans Cookery, all part of the Oceana family of restaurants, proud sponsor of our Thursday show. All right. A lot to talk about. First of all, the Saints and the Jaguars had their joint practice today. The Saints will be off tomorrow. They play on Saturday in the preseason game at 3 o'clock at the Dome, and then the Saints are out of here on Sunday heading out to California. Well, they will again have joint practices against the Rams and the Cowboys, subsequently again playing those teams in the preseason as well. From all indications, from again those that were at practice today and saw it, again, the Saints looked outstanding. You know, we've talked about it a lot. Again, measuring yourself against another NFL team. We discussed it yesterday on the program. We discussed in this program for the last 24 years. When you're on a team and you've been around for a while, especially a veteran, you know what the offense is going to call. You know what the system is. You know what the players are. You know what the players' weaknesses and strengths are. You know what their go-to moves are. So at some point in training camp, again, it becomes a situation where you're not surprising either side of the football, right? The defense is dominated, and rightly so, because that's what normally happens, and especially in the early part of camp. But one thing that we heard about today is that the Saints' offense was outstanding. The Saints' defense was outstanding. So, again, measuring yourself up against a team that's pretty good and expected to be pretty good this year, again, in the AFC, that defense for the Jaguars was the number one defense against the run. And from what I understand from those correspondents that were there, the Saints ran roughshod over that offensive line for the Jaguars, pressuring, again, the quarterbacks all day long. They were able to run the football. Obviously, again, we were able to move the football. Josh Hussey was there getting our sound today, told me that he counted 7 touchdown passes for Tyler Shuck. So I'm telling you right now, Saints looked outstanding today, and that's what you're hoping for. Okay, now one thing you didn't like was the fact that Jordan Tyson was injured. He never returned to practice after a lower leg injury. We do not know the severity of that injury at this point. Also, Terrell Burgess, was taken off the field with an injury as well. Though that's not good news. Terrell Burgess is one of your top players when it comes to your safety position and star as a backup. Hopefully, again, that's not something that's going to be lingering into the regular season. The other part of that is the Jordan Tyson situation. You know, is this going to be a deal where we'll be dealing with this going forward? Look, I've already said, we know that he is predisposed to injury because of the exploding knee injury that he had and the subsequent hamstring injuries he's had since then. He is doing all the right things. That's why, again, I've become really less concerned, because he's doing the right things, right? He has the hyperbaric chamber. He's doing, again, the cold baths. He has a recovery room in his home. He's got his own chef, his own masseuse, his own training staff, in addition to what the Saints have. But at the same time, injuries are injuries, and if you're predisposed to injury, it's hard to be able to get over that. Hopefully, this is just a hiccup, and this is not something we're going to consistently see from Jordan Tyson, because he has to be part of this offense going forward. Yes, they have other options out there, but again, his skill set, which is one of the reasons why they picked him, the 8th overall pick, is exceptional if he's healthy. We shall see how that comes, if that comes to fruition or not. But again, Jordan Tyson goes down today. Hopefully, it's not something that's going to linger into the regular season as well. All right, join us on our program now as we talk Tulane football is our good friend GarySmithNewell.com. Of course, he's with us each and every Thursday. Love it when he comes on the TV show, the radio show. Again, one of my favorite guests. Gary, welcome to the program.
1: Thanks for having me on the show. Always love coming on.
0: Gary, let's start with, again, first of all, tell folks how they can follow you on social media, what you got coming up for us online in the paper, and then we'll jump into, again, what's happening out with the Greenies in their training camp.
1: Sure. On social media, it's on X. It's at Gare Smith, G-U-E-R Smith. I caused a little stir this week when I put out the news about that. We'll talk about that a little more, about Jamari McClure having a foot injury. And right now I'm about two-thirds of the way through a feature. Tulane's new strength and conditioning coordinator, Colin Kenyon, who was already on staff. He's only 29 years old, but the players swear by him. He's actually made some tweaks from the way Tulane worked their strength and conditioning program in the past, and he's earning, the proof is in the pudding when the year starts, but he's earned rave reviews, and I they've now done 7 practices, and I have yet to see a player cramping up significantly, which is in this kind of heat and humidity. I can't remember a year where I haven't seen players cramping up. So he's clearly doing a good job. So people, later on tonight, that story will be online at NOLA.com.
0: Let's take McClure first. Do we know the severity of the injury? Again, look, they have a stable of running backs, but again, he is one of the ones that was kind of being counted on.
1: Right. It's the one position where they can afford to lose a star. And let's start. I'm the charter member of the Jamari McClure Appreciation Club. I was campaigning for him to start before last year started, and it took a long time before the coaches agreed with me. And then he showed why he should have been probably starting all year long. But they have good depth at that position. Obviously, you don't ever want to lose a key player for any game. But, yeah, it's a significant injury. He had a foot fracture. He had a screw put in the foot. They don't know yet whether he'll be back for the season opener against Duke, but they absolutely do not think it's going to be long term. He's already making pretty good progress on it. With a foot injury like that, my guess is that it's more than likely he will not be available for that opener, which of course is a blow. But when you're talking about, it's the best position on the team. I mean, again, we've talked about it before, but Maurice Turner won the starting job last preseason and had 80 yards and 14 carries against Northwestern before he sprained his ankle and was never the same again. He's healthy. Jalen Lucas is an absolute playmaker as a returner, a running back, and a receiver out of the backfield. And the revelation of preseason camps so far has been Johnny Daniels. Mississippi State transfer, who was the number one rated junior college running back in the country in 2023, went to Mississippi State, had over 500 yards in 2024, had a reduced role last year, and he basically quit the team in early September because he wanted to preserve a year left of eligibility, and he ended up at Tulane. He's a big 220-pound running back with speed who's shown a lot of power and toughness. Again, you don't ever want to lose what might be your best player, but Tulane has a bunch of running.

0: agree with that. The other big story is, again, the quarterback situation.
1: Yeah.
0: Break down what you've seen so far in terms of the quarterback situation.
1: Yeah, no, I've had people asking me to, because I wrote a positive piece about Caden Simmons earlier this week because I decided to write about the quarterbacks that day, and he had his best day of camp. He hasn't really, in a pattern that most of the quarterbacks have shown, he hasn't really followed it up since then. To me, it's still a wide open position, and it's getting to the point where it's going to be tough to keep having four guys taking equal reps, which is the way they've been doing it, but I think they still think there's four guys with a chance at the moment. I think they're going to have to pare it down next week. They're having a scrimmage Saturday. But today was probably today was the worst day for the quarterbacks. They just weren't good. There's no other way to put it. And that's the type of stuff that I think this team is equipped to be a conference championship caliber team, but they have to get good play from the quarterbacks. And to this point in camp, through seven practices, I've seen flashes I've seen flashes from Samanza. I've seen flashes from these guys. I've seen flat from Chris Cormillion, but I have not seen the consistency that you need at that position. And today was definitely a setback. Tomorrow they're not really doing anything. It's just going to be a no pads practice, kind of a walkthrough for the scrimmage on Saturday. But Saturday is going to be huge. So I guess the way going into preseason camp, I was leaning that Chris Cormillion would be the starting quarterback, and I haven't seen anything through seven practices that would make me change my mind. But that's not because he's particularly stepped forward. It's because they haven't been terrible, but they have not been consistently at the level that you want your starting quarterback to be. So yeah, it's a bit of a concern that hopefully they'll rectify on Saturday a little bit.
0: Gary Smith, NOLA.com, the Times-Picayune is with us. So, Gary, I've heard Simmons has taken the reins. Yeah. He's in front. Mm-hmm. You still think Chris Cormillion is the guy? I mean, how close is this right now?
1: Well, it's close. And again, the guy that throws the prettiest ball is Trace Johnson. He hasn't been great in camp either. But today, he threw an absolutely probably the best pass of the entire preseason by any quarterback, a deep ball, right on the money with good protection, and Garrett Mamahat dropped it at the end. That was actually uncharacteristic for Mamahat, but that would have been the play of preseason camp. That's the type of stuff Trace Johnson can do, but can he do the other stuff? Can he process defenses? They're definitely running more option than I ever thought Will Hall would run. I think he fits at Taylor's his offense. I don't think that would be Trace Johnson's strength. I just don't think anybody has clearly stepped forward at this point. Dagan Bruno, to me, he would be the least likely of the four guys. But he is adept at running the option. That's not going to be the primary focus of their offense, but it's going to be a focus. And again, I just haven't seen enough. None of the quarterbacks have stacked really good days together. But again, we're getting to the point. Will Hall said he'd announce a starter after the 11th practice. That's coming up next week. The Saturday's practice, the scrimmage is going to be practice number 9. I think the coaches are going to, they feel like they have to have a firm direction basically after Saturday's scrimmage. So it's clearly going to be a key day for those guys.
0: On defense, maybe the position group that has stuck out to you the most, and maybe the players that have stuck out to you the most.
1: Yeah, I mean, obviously the linebackers are the strength of the defense. And today they were running some reps where they had three linebackers on the field at the same time. Now, when teams run spread offenses, that's just not it's hard to do that in college football now. But if they're playing any team that tries to go big on them, the linebackers are the strength of the defense. But actually, I'd say the area I've been most impressed with is the defensive backs. I have a story up that I posted yesterday. Obviously they've got some stars coming back like Jack Chienchu, but some guys that have really impressed me is Josh Moore, a backup safety. He's looked really good in the whole preseason. They've just that Kevin Adams has looked strong. T.J. Green has T.J. Smith has been terrific at nickelback. He was a guy that they thought was going to really mature into a great player. He came from a division.

0: two school, East Central and Oklahoma. He had a pretty good year last year. He's been absolutely terrific in practice. So they've got some younger guys that have really stepped up and performed well. And that's encouraging. And Anthony Rogers is the other guy. And all my talk going into preseason was about Macho Stevenson, who looks the part. He's a big cornerback that transferred from Texas Tech. But Anthony Rogers has taken over the starting position at one of the cornerback spots, and he's making plays in every practice. And to me, the secondary was probably a lot of people were the most concerned about the defensive line, but I like the young talent there. To me, the biggest concern was some of the new secondary guys, and I feel pretty good about the way that position looks right now.
1: Everybody was a little concerned about the offensive line. Look, that two-lane defensive line is supposed to be pretty good, right? How are they look going up against that line?
0: Yeah, I mean, they've looked okay. I mean, that is the offensive line is a concern just because we haven't seen these guys play a ton. I mean, I've talked about John Bach, the center. He played a ton at Florida International. He'd won a starting job at guard at Tulane last year, and then he fractured his plantar fascia in the last preseason scrimmage, and so he barely played during the year. I'd say it's still a concern, but I feel pretty good about that unit. I'm a little concerned on the only thing about the defensive line is that they've got some injuries accumulating on that side of the ball right now. Not necessarily long-term injuries, but it's a very young group. They now basically only have five guys practicing that are not freshmen or sophomores. So they really are really counting on those young guys that John Summerall raved about that didn't play a ton last year. Those guys have to develop quickly because they don't have a ton of experience around them. So I think the pass rush has been pretty good. So you could say that could be a concern for the offensive line on one level, or it's a positive for the defense, but I got to see a few more practices to make a real concrete judgment on that right now.
1: How about the wide receiver position?
0: Yeah, there were not many people had a good day today. This was definitely the roughest practice for the offense. Like Mamet has to make that catch on the deep ball. That's an 80-yard touchdown pass in a game if he makes it. Another young receiver, Antoine Parham, had a tough day today too. But I think they're solid. Last year there were a ton of question marks about the receivers going into the year because they'd lost all their guys from their key guys from the year before. Anthony Brown Stevens is going to be, a big time playmaker this year. He's really terrific route runner, really good after the catch too. Destin Hill makes plays in every practice. He's the speed merchant on the team. He has a little attitude about him too that you like to see, having already played at FSU and LSU. And they feel like wide receivers coach Carter Sheridan told me a couple of days ago, he feels like this is the best depth that they've ever had at receivers since he's been at Tulane. So I feel pretty comfortable about the receivers. Again, I mean, they're going to have to prove it once the game starts though. But I feel like they're certainly at the beginning of last year, the receivers were a weakness. They got better as the year went along. I think they're going to start at a higher point this year, but they still need to keep improving.
1: And finally, before we let you go, a lot of worry about the tight end position with some. What have you seen so far?
0: Yeah, I mean, they're deep. Ty Thompson, his problem is staying healthy, and he had a hamstring injury that may or may not be significant early in preseason camp. Will Hall said that they know what he can do. They just want to get him ready for the season opener, but they've got six guys on scholarship. I'd say the guy that's been the big revelation there is Cam Roberts, a redshirt freshman, has made a lot of plays. Gabe Lovehorn is a guy that played some as a true freshman, mainly as a blocker last year. They like him. He missed most of the first week of camp with an injury, but he's back. I think that's a solid position for Tulane, but I do. Ty Thompson, an incredible guy and worked incredibly hard, but he's in prove it to me mode for me, in that he has to prove that he can actually be healthy and make contributions on the field, because he'll be a difference maker, but he's playing a position he never thought he was going to play. So I got to see it in games that he can actually stay healthy and be productive. If he does that, then I think the guys around him will make that a real team strength.
1: Gary, always appreciate you jumping on the program each and every week. Once again, tell folks how they can follow you on social media and check out all your great work.
0: Sure, that Gareth Smith, and I know people. People hit me up on Twitter. I'm not ignoring the big uniform thing that blew up yesterday. Where had the new. That's not my cup of tea. That's not right. My area. That's not something I care about. But it's also not my job to only write about stuff that I care about. And right. People can look forward to tomorrow. I'm doing a big story. They had over 6 million. Views, I believe I was told on Twitter.
1: Yes.
0: After they released that uniform, it was trending nationally. You know, that little thing on the side on X.
1: Yes.
0: It was trending nationally as a topic. They really hit a home run with that thing. So that's what people can look forward to tomorrow. It's the type of stuff for years people complained, Tulane fans complained that was the type of stuff that Tulane didn't care about, that they weren't interested in. That is, in the last 7 or 8 years, that has changed dramatically. And, it just absolutely blew up on social media yesterday once they released those Mardi Gras uniforms that they're going to wear against South Alabama. Right. And there's a purpose behind that, because when South Alabama played Tulane in 2023, they tried to claim, you know, they were the original they debuted uniforms. They actually didn't wear them in the games, but they talked about the original home of Mardi Gras, and then they did have a little decal on their helmets for that game. So this is Tulane's response when they host South Alabama in late September.
1: And boy, is it a response, huh?
0: I mean, I can't tell you how many people have called saying, when are you going to write about this? It's coming tomorrow.
1: Hey, man, I talked about it yesterday on this program. So, you know, again, it was definitely trended, no doubt about it. Thank you, my friend. Appreciate it. We'll check in with you next week.
0: Thanks for having me on.
1: At Gare Smith on X. That's Gary Smith. 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I'm Eric Asher. 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Jew Young follows this program tonight with Ticket Tonight. Zach Nagy is his guest. And coming out next with on this program, Ross Jackson, Locked on Saints podcast. 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

0: Welcome back to Inside New Orleans. Eric Asher with you until 6. Ticket Tonight with Jude Young follows this program. Zach Nagy is his guest. We're just a couple minutes away from Ross Jackson, Locked On Saints podcast. I want to thank Gary Smith for joining us in our first segment. Today's program is brought to you by the Oceana family of restaurants, Oceana Grill, Mambo's, Old New Orleans Cookery, Bobby Bear's Cajun Cannon Restaurant. Looking for live music on Bourbon Street? Man, you got to try the Tipsy Term of the Hideout Bar. Sit down, have a great meal, grab a cocktail. Again, on one of their fantastic beer selection, and sit down and listen to the great New Orleans music that is there from open to close. And of course, if you're looking for something to eat or again, grabbing a cocktail or coffee in Lakeview, it's 762 Coffee and Cocktail, 762 Harrison Avenue. 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So good. All part of the Oceana family of restaurants and bars. All right, joining us on our program on a very busy day for him is our good friend Ross Jackson, Locked On Saints podcast, all part of WBL-TV, the WBL-TV's Plus's, again, Ultimate New Orleans Sports Show, LouisianaSports.net, and the Squad Show. I don't know how he's got time to sleep or eat, but he's with us on every Thursday. Ross, welcome to the show.
1: Hey, buddy. Thanks for having me, man. Glad to be here with you.
0: Always good to have you, my man. And let's not forget about the walk to the car, which, again, has been immortalized with an award from our friends at New Orleans Press Club. Ross, how you doing today?
1: Oh, I'm doing great, man. I'm doing great. Thank you very much for asking. It was a hot day out here.
0: Yes.
1: Saints and Jags joint practice. But, you know, when you're from here, you just kind of built for it. You know what I mean?
0: Right.
1: So you get through it. But it was a very fun day out here, for sure.
0: Well, we all want to hear about it. Again, Ross, tell us a little bit about your take on today's joint practice. We've been hearing really good things about the Saints. What did you see?
1: Yeah, I think that there were positives on both sides of the football when it comes to both offense and defense. The offense has been kind of in position to answer some questions here going into this joint practice. We've seen a lot of really good things for the defense all throughout training camp, and of course, it's always that tough balance, right? Anytime that you're watching a team play against, you know, its own teammates, is it one side of the ball doing well, or is the other side of the ball underperforming? And so this is really kind of their first opportunity to show, hey, look, no reason to sound the alarms on the Saints defense here. And we certainly saw that here throughout the day. We saw Tyler Shuck complete. I had 24, 25 of 35 on the day with multiple touchdowns, counted up to about six or seven different touchdowns all throughout the day as well, from first team, second team, third team. And so just a really explosive day for the offense, which was a bit more, you know, kind of attacking downfield, all that. We saw a lot of really good plays from these young wide receivers as well. So the offense stood out quite a bit. Their run game stood out as well, which is really impressive in a non-contact environment against the number one rushing defense in the NFL from just a year ago. So all those were positives over the offensive side. Still some things to clean up, still some things to get right, a lot of pressure getting into the backfield. Obviously, that's a really talented Jaguars defensive line, but, you know, still want to see a little bit of that come down when it comes to and considering how many sacks Tyler Shuck took during his nine starts last year. And then defensively, we saw some really, really good things. Second play of the of practice, we saw Julian Blackman come down with an interception on a play where he saw where the offense was lining up. He makes a check and a call for him and Quincy Riley to play the route concept a certain way, kind of saw it coming all along and was able to get up and get an interception that kind of set the tone for what was probably the star of the day in Chase Young, who just had a remarkable day getting into the backfield, whether it be tackles for a loss, pressure. He counted for himself about half a dozen sacks. As I went through and looked at those notes, I don't think that that is a crazy number at all. He very well might have been back there enough to get at least six sacks on the day. So really, really good stuff all around. Some things to work on, of course, for this team, but all the questions that you wanted answered going into these joint practices, I feel like the Saints answered them, and they answered them on the positive side.
0: Jordan Tyson injured today along with Terrell Burgess. Do you know the extent of those injuries?
1: Yeah, I don't know a lot about Terrell Burgess's injury. The early expectation around Jordan Tyson's, and I want to be really careful about this because this is just kind of through the grapevine, if you will, but early expectation is that it's not a serious injury. But I would expect the Saints to really, really kind of play this one very cautiously. They understand the injury history and what this young man has dealt with and overcome getting into the NFL. I don't think they're going to be in a rush to hurry him back by any stretch of the imagination. Kellen Moore said that it was a lower leg, that it was a lower body injury, excuse me, leg injury specifically. There's been some whispers about whether or not it was a hamstring injury. Obviously, that's something that he dealt with coming into the NFL this year. So we'll see how things progress when it comes to it. But it sounds like as of right now, and I think Nick Underhill over at New Orleans at Football also reported the same, that it doesn't sound like it's a very serious injury. But it is something that I would expect this team to react to in a very, very cautious way and probably keep him off the field for a little while, especially no need to play him in the preseason or anything like that. It will be interesting, though, as the team travels out to the West Coast next week, if we're going to see him at the joint practices against the Rams or maybe a little bit later up against the Dallas Cowboys. So we'll see where things go there. But it doesn't sound like anything all too frightening at this moment. But I wouldn't, you know, start writing any checks about whether or not it's minor or not minor until we hear back from Kellen Moore tomorrow following the Saints walkthrough in the Superdome.
0: Ross Jackson, Locked On Saints podcast, is our guest. Ross, reading again your notes from other reporters that are there on a daily basis, watching practice. The offense has been very sloppy, especially in the red zone. How were they today?
1: Yeah, much better today. Much, much better today. I think the Saints had a total of, I want to say three or four different touchdowns in the red zone. I have the number in my notes that are going out here soon, but they were much more effective in the red zone today. And were much more effective just overall today. And that was one of the biggest questions that they needed to answer was, you know, look, you come into these installation practices, you put a play in the meeting room, you go out, you run that play, regardless of what the defense looks like. And so that will sometimes lead to the defense being able to change to match your look. And all of a sudden you have a less than advantageous opportunity as an offense to put together the big plays and things like that. So instead you have to answer with dump offs into the flat or short passes in the middle of the field, things like that. We saw a lot of that over the course of the installation process. This was the practice that was going to allow them the opportunity to play a little bit more football. No game planning or anything like that, but still be able to go out there and have some unfamiliarity in terms of what it is that they were going up against. And we saw that really kind of translate on the positive side for them, especially in the red zone.
0: Look, it's all these joint practices are always a great measuring stick for a team that's been, again competing against themselves for so long in camp. You're talking about a team last year that won 13 games with 13-4 in the Jaguars. This measuring stick, how did you measure the Saints today on how they looked against the Jaguars?
1: Yeah, look, I'll say hard to tell even still just because it is a non-contact environment and obviously the amount of pressure that the Jaguars' first-team defense was getting on the Saints' first-team offense kind of muddies a little bit of the evaluation because in a training camp environment, you play through those sacks, you keep going, and you get an opportunity to get off the pass where you typically wouldn't, things like that. But, the same thing goes to the Saints' first-team defense living in the backfield against the Jaguars' first-team offense. And so I would say both of these defenses look really strong. I would say both of these run games look really strong. But I would say that the Saints put together a little bit more of the explosiveness than the Jaguars, who were just really, really productive in the red zone. Jaguars, by my count, scored about 7 touchdowns on 90 different plays that they ran here, with every single one of those touchdowns coming in the red zone and every single one of those touchdowns coming from at most 11 yards away from the red zone. So we're talking low red zone in this situation. No big plays really dialed up against the Saints defense. That, to me, would be a positive because that eliminates concern about contact or non-contact. That's just, can you cover? And the Saints did a very good job covering. They ran a couple of different simulations of 2-minute drives and things like that. I think the Saints were successful in keeping both offenses, first team and second team for the Jaguars, out of the end zone in those situations. Saints offense did about the same thing, getting in the field goal range, 51 yards on one of those kicks, 54 from another. We were able to make both of those kicks. And so I think from the things that you can evaluate removing questions of contact, I think that the Saints held their own in a really impressive way for a young team going up against a Jaguars team that was really successful last year.
0: Final question for you. Dylan Radins goes down this week on IR. Got about a minute left, minute and a half left. What do you think happens? Do they go outside the organization to try to backfill that, or do they utilize the players that are on the roster now?
1: Yeah, I think you're utilizing the players on the roster now, but I wouldn't be surprised to see them maybe go and take a look at, the market, whether the market be free agency, whether it be waivers after roster cuts, or whether it be the trade market, which the Saints were very active in last year, where – look, they pulled in Xavier Truss from waivers in the preseason. They traded for Austin Richards in the preseason last year. I'd not be surprised to see them go after another veteran player with an otherwise pretty young stable of depth on the offensive line. So I do think that they're comfortable with the young players that they have, especially guys like Truss, William Sherman, who can play all 5 positions, and Austin Richards, who can move around very well. But if the right opportunity presents itself, this is a team that's more than willing, I think, to go to the trade market. And Mickey Loomis said during his pre-training camp press conference that mid-August is right around where teams start to get an inventory of where teams are light, where teams are heavy. And so we could potentially see those moves start to come together here as we cross the bridge over into September if the Saints decide they want to go to that trade market.
0: Always appreciate the time, my friend. Are you heading out to Cali?
1: Yes, sir. I'll be out there.
0: Sam, I know you'll be glad to get out of this New Orleans heat, huh?
1: Oh, man, look, hey, it always feels like a warm embrace from home.
0: Yes.
1: Every time that I walk out.
0: Yes.
1: Yeah, I don't think I'll be complaining, that's for sure.
0: No, I won't be complaining for you, my man. I appreciate you joining us. Look forward to next week, as always. One more time, tell the folks how they can follow you on social media. Check out all your incredible work.
1: For sure. 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
0: Have a safe trip, my friend. We'll talk to you next week.
1: Thank you, buddy. You take care. Stay safe. Thanks for having me, and I'll talk to you soon.
0: There he goes. My man, Ross Jackson, each and every Thursday right here on the program, giving you insight into what's happening with the Saints. 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

All right, folks, hour number one in the books. Hour number two coming up. I want to thank Gary Smith and also Ross Jackson for joining us in hour number one. Ali Cassell will be our guest in hour number two. I'll take the final segment. Today's program brought to you by our friends at the Oceana Family Restaurants, Oceana Grill, Mambo's, Old New Orleans Cookery, Bobby Bear's Cajun Cannon Restaurant. Looking for live music on Bourbon Street? 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And if you're looking for a spot in Lakeview, try 762 Coffee and Cocktails. Breakfast, lunch, dinner, outstanding coffee, cocktails for you. I mean, look, got to check it out. It's one of the hottest restaurants in the city. That's the Oceana Family Restaurants and Bars, proud sponsor of our Thursday show. All right, New Orleans, coming up after this program is Jude Young with Ticket Tonight. My man Zach Nagy will be with him tonight. And, of course, as always, we got you set, starting with our local broadcast right here on 106.7 The Ticket with Ken Trahan every afternoon at 2 p.m. I'm Eric Asher. 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Stay tuned.

Orleans. It's time for the man who tells it like it is. You want opinions? He's got them. You want information? He's got it. You want a host who is New Orleans? You found him. Eric Asher and Inside New Orleans.

0: 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We talked about the Hall of Fames. Also, again, statues. When should a jersey be retired? Should it be retired? How do you honor players? And then we got into the nuts and bolts of the Saints, LSU, Tulane, and Pelican. It's a very full show. Hope you get a chance to check it out. If not, set your DVR. You'll never miss the program. That's the award-winning Inside New Orleans Sports featuring Roe Brown and also Jude Young. Speaking of Jude Young, he follows my program tonight, 6 o'clock, with Ticket Tonight. Zach Nagy will be his guest, so stick around for that. I want to thank Gary Smith and Ross Jackson for joining us in hour number one. Ali Cassell, our Pelicans insider, will join us in a few minutes. NBA schedule release today. Ali will give you all the details on how the Pelicans schedule looks. We'll also talk to him again a little bit about what's going on with the team. And, of course, we'll finish the last segment. Normally, again, we have a guest. It'll be me. We'll be talking about the DJ Pickett, Jaden Daniels controversy. Plus, we'll have some Saints cuts from today's joint practice between the Jaguars and the Saints. All that coming up here on the program in hour number two. All right. Today's program is brought to you by our good friends over at the Oceana family of restaurants. Oceana Grill, Mambo's, Old New Orleans Cookery, Bobby Bear's Cajun Cannon Restaurant. All are open late. All are open 7 days a week for you. 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I'm telling you, ladies and gentlemen, they got you covered. 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Also, folks, they have an authentic French Quarter courtyard, beautiful by day, spectacular by night, that is, can be utilized for your next event. Also, dog-friendly. 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And I'm telling you, the Oceana family of restaurants, their party planners are exceptional. Sit down with them. Let them know what your vision is on what you're planning for your next event, and then allow them to go to work for you. Also, that those private rooms are utilized for overflow on days where there's not an event at Oceana Grill. So, again, they try to keep the lines as short as possible. But get on down to Bourbon and Conti in the French Quarter. That's where Oceana Grill is. 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Oceana Grill is the best time off Bourbon Street, serving breakfast, lunch, and dinner, open 7 days a week and open late. All right. With that said, NBA schedule release today. Always a big day for the NBA when that happens. We found out a little bit about what was going on early in the week in terms of, again, when the Pelicans would be playing in Manchester and also in Paris. We also found out a little bit about, again, who they would be playing when it comes to the NBA Cup. But now the rubber hits the road today with the opportunity to be able to find out, again, who and when they will play, how many road games they're going to be on, how many back-to-backs will be part of those road games, ultimately, again, where you'll be playing your division opponents, etc. And of course, a lot happening with the Pelicans as well. Joe Dumars spoke to Rod Walker earlier this week and basically said that, you know, they've had opportunities to make deals in the off season, but again, none of the deals that were worth consummating. And to break it down for us is our Pelicans insider. Ali Cassell is with us each and every week here on the program. He covers the New Orleans Pelicans. Ali, welcome to the show.
1: Hey, Ali. How you doing?
0: Doing great, my friend. Thanks for joining us. Before we get started, tell the folks how they can follow you on social media. Check out all your great work.
1: Yeah, follow me along, guys, over on Blue Sky Social. That's my full name, Ali Cassell.
0: Ali, schedule release today, always a big day in any league, right, that's out there, any professional league, and of course, the NBA is no different. As you have, and I'm sure you've been studying that schedule mm-hmm. since it came out at 2 o'clock today, what can you tell us about the Pelican schedule?
1: Personally, I like it. A lot of people are complaining about it, right, a lot of back-to-backs. 16 of them, 3 games in 4 nights, 27 of those. But the reason I like it is, for the first time, I feel like this team could get off to a good start. Because if you look at the schedule, it's very much stacked in favor of home games first. 11 of the first 16 at home. 29 of the first 49 are going to be at home. So you've got to believe, considering this is the existing group basically from last year, that if they have any hope of really improving, they're going to need to get that bump up in confidence, right? So getting some wins early and often, I think, is their best roadmap to success. So, like I said, seeing the schedule, I like it. I don't really care about the back-to-backs. You look at past data, it really doesn't affect, right, teams per se. Certain games do, right, of course. Like, for instance, those 3 games in 4 nights, Eric, it's if those are problematic if, say, that third game is coming off the heels of a back-to-back. That's really the only time the stats say it's really kind of a detriment to a team, right? But otherwise, it's all kind of equal, right? Offense, defense doesn't really drop off based despite of what we believe in.
0: The 3 games in 4 nights, the Pelicans have the most in the league. Man, that, it just seems like, I don't know, maybe it's just me because, again, I'm here and I'm focused on it. But the Pelicans seem to get the short end of the stick, it seems like, at every single schedule, man, with the back-to-backs, the 3 and 4, the, you know, most 3 and 4 nights. That's rough on a team. I don't care what team you are, young, old, whatever it is.
1: Yeah, it can be, right? Again, since they're younger, I don't think it's going to hurt them. If you look at the, you know, schedules, for instance, the ones with the most favorable in terms of the least amount of 3 games in 4 nights, Philadelphia's right there at the top. Right behind them is New York, OKC, and San Antonio. Mm-hmm. Right, so it almost feels like the NBA is trying to make sure that those teams aren't really pressed, as, like, say, the Pelicans or any of these other teams, in a condensed part of the schedule. So, yeah, from that viewpoint, I can understand it. But, again, Eric, these three games in four nights, for instance, I talked about how the second night of a back-to-back on those nights really hurts. Well, last year, the Celtics had 10 such games. They happened to go 3-7, right? That's a 30% winning percentage. Last year, overall, their winning percentage, 31.7, right? So it didn't really hurt them. That's why I feel like everybody likes to get excited about these things in preseason, or even, we're not even a preseason, right, when the schedule gets released. But when it comes to the games, it usually isn't reflected where it really hurts or holds a team back, I feel like.
0: I do agree with you about the start at home. And again, because they've had such slow starts, I mean, it seems like almost every season, right? Maybe starting at home gives them an opportunity to maybe, again, catch fire a little bit, maybe find their way instead of getting out, get on the road early and have to deal with, again, the adversity of being in an opposing team's arena.
1: Yeah, I mean, Eric, they started 3-22 last year. Usually they get off to these slow starts, right? You look at the first 10 games, say going back the last 10 years. I don't think there's even a winning record. I think there's a couple of 5-5s, but otherwise, yeah, it's a losing record in their first 10 games. So they need all the help they can get. And like I said, playing these games at home, where, you know, again, they weren't killing teams last year, but for instance, 17 of their wins last year came at home, 9 on the road.

0: sell again in the Superdome. What's the Mardi Gras Rose trip look like this time around?
1: Yeah, so Eric, look at this. 7 games in a row on the road, right? End of January, first couple weeks of February. That's the longest road trip by far, and it's understandable. But what's interesting about it, it's all against Eastern Conference teams. So you're going to all of a sudden have this wallop of a 7-gamer right before the trade deadline. It could prove, right, pivotal, whether Joe Dumars decides to blow it up, because let's face it, if you go 1-6 and this team's kind of teetering for one of those last playing spots, then that might honestly finish him off and the Pelicans decide to become sellers. So yeah, very pivotal on the schedule coming up.
0: How about nationally televised games? Do we know?
1: 2 of them, only 2. And I bet
0: only 2.
1: If you really thought about it, you could guess which 2.
0: Oklahoma City, San Antonio.
1: It's the 2 that are overseas against the Spurs, right?
0: Oh, those 2.
1: That's it.
0: Okay, that's the only 2? Yeah, that makes sense. Overall, your thoughts, though, on the schedule? Because I want to move on to again, what Joe Dumars had to say.
1: Another reason I want to point out that I should have said this earlier is when you have this stacked with so many home games early, that means they're all before the trade deadline. So,
0: yes,
1: this is it for Joe Dumars with this group. If they can get off to, say, a 500 starter or better, and they really show significant improvement, and they're going to give themselves a chance to do so before the deadline, then maybe you ride with this group. Maybe you're going to be adding pieces. But if they fall flat on their faces, I don't think you need any more proof that you need to blow it up, right? Because you've had the benefit of playing all these home games. And if they're healthy, then again, I don't know what Joe Dumars needs to see else based on what's happened the last 2 years with this group. So either, you know, come high water or whatever phrase you want to use, by the time we get to the trade deadline, we should know the trajectory of this roster at a minimum, right? Whether it's good, we're headed towards playing playoffs, or it's going to be a rebuild, one that many people believe should have happened already.
0: All right, Ali, let's talk a little bit about what Joe Dumars' comments to Rod Walker in the Picayune this week about it. Again, there were deals to be made, but again, that ultimately, again, there wasn't the value he was going to get back. Your thoughts on his comments?
1: Yeah, it was surprising to me, right? This is the same person that last year came in, made that dramatic couple of trades, right, trading for Jordan Poole, where really people were wondering about that simply because of, you know, his ability to have that locker room chemistry, right, getting shunned by the Warriors, didn't really have a good, successful run with the Wizards. And then, of course, trading for Derek Queen. So, again, he really pushed buttons on trades that people really questioned, and especially the process with that Derek Queen trade, right, giving away a lot of future assets to attain Derek Queen. This time, seems like he sat on his hands more than he probably should have, considering the holes on this roster and considering what he had said at the end of last regular season, right, where he wasn't happy and you really wanted to see a tougher roster. And you could insinuate that, yes, these guys can get in the gym, but more to the point that you felt like change was coming, right? There's going to be at least several trades, several different new faces come in, but obviously that hasn't happened. So his comments just, again, I don't like them, right? Every team has to make trades at certain points, right? Look at the Pacers last year trading for Ivica Zubac. Right. I know they paid a high price, and boy, did they ever, right? They're Indiana's first-round pick ended up being that fifth-round pick that the Clippers got, and that was the highest they could have gotten back in that return for that trade for Zubac.
0: Well, we all know about that fifth-round pick. I mean, overall pick, rather. Yeah.
1: Yeah, so look, Eric, it just doesn't make sense. Team that has holes, team that a roster that's not a winning roster, and you kind of just use the excuse that there wasn't anything that was favorable to them, because David Griffin talked to us about that multiple seasons. Even after Brandon Ingram, we all thought was getting traded a couple summers ago, he didn't even move him, and you saw how that season panned out. So right. I don't like it. I honestly don't like those comments by him at all.
0: All right, let's talk about the offseason, because now, again, comes the videos of players that are working out. We see Zion knocking down jump shots, okay? We've seen videos of Derek Queen with DeAndre Jordan working out, Fears working out. Trey Murphy was on a recent podcast where he said he put on 20 pounds of muscle in this offseason. What are your thoughts on again, what the players have been doing in the offseason?
1: For the most part, you have to like it. It sounds like that they worked out a lot together, which is probably the biggest thing that you have to like, because that's the best way to build camaraderie is by actually spending time together in the off season. And that's something that Zion's really not done with this group in years past, but he has and did so this year. I don't care so much.

0: It's about, say, for instance, his shooting, right? He's going one-on-one against a trainer. And look, last year, all through last year, after practice, I saw Zion doing that against coaches, Pelicans coaches, after practice, right, where it looked like he could make jump shots, right, but you never saw it in game. So for me, I want to see that in the game. But what you do like is he definitely looks even trimmer than he did last year, right, so that he's in shape. That conditioning looks fantastic. And that's probably the biggest thing you can take away with everybody else, right? Fears looks like he's gotten bigger and stronger. Derek Queen, more svelte. And Trey Murphy, more stout. He needed to put on those 20 pounds. And regarding that podcast you said, Eric, you know what else I like that he had said? Usually these guys don't talk much. But besides the addition of the weight, he talked about how he wants to be a 30-point scorer. He wants to make an all-star team. And more importantly, more than anything else, he wants to get back in the playoffs. He's tired of losing. He put out there saying he wants to play and win because that's what matters to him most. So I like that they, you know, things like that get put out there because you can feel it, right? Trey Murphy, he's one of these leaders of this group, and you want to hear him talk like that, even publicly, because usually these guys are too quiet. So that to me puts pressure kind of on the front office. So you need players to, you know, want to do more because usually these guys have been quiet, reserved guys much in the past. So I liked at least the comments and the way they're conditioning. Yeah, that's the things I'm taking away.
1: Right. I will say this about Trey Murphy and leadership. You know, I don't know, it seems for the last, I don't know, decade, they've been trying to import leadership, right? Veterans to come in and lead. And they've never had that leadership that was, that emerged from inside that team. You know, he wants to take a leadership role on like C.J. McCollum did within the Players Association, right? So that's leadership there. You want to take a leadership with your team, we're all for it. Right now, it looks like DeJounte Murray would be the anointed leader of the team, basically because, again, that was what he's brought in to be. But what a coup that would be if ultimately he is a 30-point scorer and he becomes the leader of the New Orleans Pelicans. That's what you're looking for, right?
0: Yeah, I'm of the ilk, Eric, and I'm curious about what your thoughts are, but I want my best players to be the leaders, and they are outspoken, right? Brandon Ingram's on. It's never done it for me years past. And you can go even further back. Anthony Davis. Yeah, I mean, you have to go back to Chris Paul, David West for me, where these two guys were vocal, right? Drew Holiday, Anthony Davis, everybody since has not been that way. But probably Tyreke Evans was the lattice of that group, and you saw how injuries zapped him of his career. Yes. So I like it. Yeah, if Trey Murphy can bring kind of that brashness, and you know full well, Fears, Queen, they'll bring it too. And so with them, it's really just going to come down to performance. Can they take leaps and earn those minutes and finish games under Jamal Mosley? Because that is probably going to be the biggest thing that can elevate this group from where they were last year with those 26 wins. That's what's going to get them into that mid-30s win range at a minimum.
1: I will say this, Ali, before we wrap it up. Look, players are supposed to get better in the offseason. They're supposed to work out. They're supposed to work on the things that they don't do well. Again, that's what the great ones do. They go out and they try to expand their game. They're supposed to get in better shape. They're supposed to go out there and get stronger, faster, whatever it takes. But at the end of the day, again, you are who you are. The question for the Pelicans going into this season is, can they somehow, with this group, be able to do the things they haven't been able to do, again, as a group since they've been here? The DNA of this team has not been, again, a defensive team since Najee and the gang moved on. Where do they have the DNA to be a strong defensive team under a defensive coach? And then the other thing is, how do you protect the rim with the players you have on this roster? So ultimately, again, all this is great with the offseason, but at the end of the day, you win with players. Are they going to have the players in place by the time the season starts so that they can compete and they don't have the holes in the roster like they had last year?
0: Biggest question, without a doubt. And I think Jamal Mosley here is going to help because if you think back to when Monty Williams was here in that 2014-15 season, he was by far that type A personality in that entire locker room. I remember writing articles about it because it certainly wasn't Ryan Anderson, Drew Holiday, Eric Gordon, Anthony Davis, right? Those guys were meek. They were quiet. So everybody knew it was Monty Williams was kind of the guy steering the ship, locker rooms, practices, you name it. And I think Mosley's kind of, from people I've talked to, he's kind of the same way. So even though maybe not everybody is on that same page in terms of this roster, like say Zion, I'm always going to question his leadership till I see it. Same thing with Trey Murphy. But you know DeJounte, you've already checked his box, but you still need more of those guys. And he usually has to be your best guy. So I'm curious if, say, Mosley can ignite like what he did for Orlando, right? I feel like he really helped those guys become a defensive force because he kind of instilled that confidence in them to where they flew with it, right? So I'm wondering, can he do the same for Eve Missy? That would be huge. You know, you don't have to get Herb Jones started, but maybe can you get Zion trying harder, consistently harder, right? Those are the things I'm looking for, and I'm wondering if Mosley can do it because he's done it before, and good coaches have done it with groups. So, yes, while it'd be nice to be able to import it or home grow it or however, this team needs to somehow manufacture it because they've got that existing group, right? But there's a chance, like I'm saying, because they're young and they've got a coach that can kind of do it because he's done it in the past.
1: With the lack of moves in the offseason, obviously Dumars and Weaver are leaning into Mosley.
0: Yeah. And thank goodness they hired him. Can you imagine going in this season without any moves, Eric, and they hire a rookie
1: right.
0: head coach?
1: Oh.
0: It would have been a disaster, I feel
1: it'd
0: like.
1: It would be a ghost town in that arena. Are you kidding me?
0: Mm-hmm. Right.
1: There's no doubt
0: right.
1: about it. Well, no doubt. Thank you, my friend. Always appreciate you jumping on. Great insight into the schedule, as always. Tell the folks I can follow you on social media and check out all your great work.
0: Yeah, thanks, Eric. Yeah, follow me along, guys. My full name, Ollie Cosell, Blue Sky Social.
1: Thank you, bud. Have a fantastic weekend. Can't wait to check in with you next week.
0: Yeah, thank you, Eric. You do the same, and everybody out there listening.
1: There you go. That's my man, Ollie Cosell. He's our Pelicans insider. Again, check him out on Blue Sky. All right, folks. 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We'll be right back after these messages. We'll be talking a little bit about Jaden Daniels, DJ Pickett. We'll give you some cuts from the New Orleans Saints joint practice today with the Jacksonville Jaguars. All that coming up here on Inside New Orleans. I got you till 6. At 6 o'clock, Jude Young steps in with Ticket Tonight. He has Zach Nagy as his guest tonight. Keep it right here on 106.7, The Ticket.
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0: Welcome back to Inside New Orleans. Eric Asher with you to 6. Jude Young takes over at 6. Ticket tonight, Zach Nagy is his guest. You know they'll be talking about the next subject we're going to be talking about, which is the DJ Pickett, Jaden Daniels controversy over the number 5 jersey. Before that, I want to remind everybody, today's program is brought to you by our friends at the Oceana Family Restaurants, Oceana Grills, Mambo's, Old New Orleans Cookery, Bobby Bear's Cajun Canada Restaurant. 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That is 762 Coffee and Cocktails. Stop by, grab a bite to eat. Again, they can sit down with friends or family. Sitting there, they have a courtyard, a patio for you as well. Of course, I don't know if you want to sit in the August heat, but again, nevertheless, fantastic place for you to be able to dine. Mambo's is the proud sponsor of this half hour. 411 Bourbon Street. Obviously, again, I've said it once. I'll say it again. I'll say it every week. The most beautiful restaurant on Bourbon Street. You got to check them out. Again, Cajun Creole cuisine at its finest. And of course, they got everything you want in a restaurant. They got the beautiful picture windows overlook Bourbon Street. So if you don't want to get involved in the crazy, they got you covered there. There's a bar as you walk into the restaurant to the left. If you go to the back of the restaurant, authentic French Quarter courtyard, beautiful by day, spectacular by night. Have your next event in the courtyard as well. Take the elevator, the stairwell to the second floor, where again, there is just a huge, again, room in which again, there is a bar. Plenty of seating, and yes, a Bourbon Street balcony right there for you to enjoy. Have your next event, cocktails, have a meal, and then take it to the third floor, my friends. You can use the elevator, the stairwell, but make sure you make the third floor, because what? You've got Bourbon Street's only rooftop bar. You've never seen the sight lines of New Orleans like you've seen from Bourbon Street's only rooftop bar at Mambo's. Just again, a fantastic place to have a cocktail, meal. Also, you can have your next event. 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It's always a great time on Bourbon Street over at Mambo's. All right, folks, let's jump into it. A lot of controversy over the last 24 hours. Hit last night about 11 o'clock. I'm doing a little research, and all of a sudden this pops up, and I'm like, what? Jaden Daniels has told LSU that they are no longer allowed to use his name, image, and likeness after Lane Kiffin is allowing C.J. Pickett to wear the jersey number 5. Here's what D.J. Pickett had to say.
1: About the number situation, I wore the number my whole life since I was 4 years old. It was a number I was promised. And I wish Jaden the best. Good player, and he did real good here, so... That's all.
0: Well, that's all, right? Well, it should be all at this point. And I'm going to tell you why. First of all, we know that Jaden Daniels played at LSU for 2 seasons, 22 and 23. He won the Heisman in 2023. He's the third player in LSU history to win the Heisman. Billy Cannon in 1959, Joe Burrow in 2019. Both those players led LSU to a national championship, right? And all won the Heisman. So, The Billy Cannon in 1958 national championship, got the Heisman in 59, and Joe Burrow the championship in 19, and got the Heisman in 19. LSU only has one number retired, just one. There's only one number retired on when it comes to LSU football. That's Billy Cannon. That's it. His number 20 jersey. No other number has been retired. They have jerseys that are retired, but the numbers are still being worn, and there's a list of them. Jerry Stovall's number 21, Tommy Casanova's number 37, Charles Alexander's number 4, and this season they will retire the jersey worn by Burt Jones, his number 7. What is it, almost 50 years since he played at LSU? 40 years since he played at LSU? About 50 years since he played at LSU. And that number 7 will also that jersey number 7 will be retired. The jersey will be retired, pardon me. Joe Burrow has not had his number 9 retired, nor his jersey retired as of yet. All right. Now, the timeline for the criteria of honoring a player with a jersey being being retired is 5 years after leaving LSU. So neither Joe Burrow, Jaden Daniels is not in even in line to have that happen yet. And look, you guys know where I stand on the honoring of legacy of players, right? The Saints and Pelicans surely know, right? I mean, I've been at this for 24 years. No one should ever wear Archie Manning's number 8. No one should ever wear Ricky Jackson's number 57. No one should wear Willie Rose 77 or Morton Anderson's number 7, Sam Mills' number 51, and now Drew Brees' number 9, okay? I also believe Moran Finks and the entire Dome Patrol should be in the Saints' Ring of Honor. That means adding Vaughn Johnson and Pat Swilling. There should be a statue of the Dome Patrol out there at the John J. McKinnon Sports Complex. And we know Drew Brees needs to get one as well. As far as Chris Paul goes, his number 3 jersey should be retired. And it should be sitting next to Pistol Pete's number 7 jersey in the rafters of the Smoothie King Center. Okay? But that's not LSU's rules. At the end of the day, the Pelicans and the Saints make those determinations on whether they want to do that or not. Doesn't matter what the fans think. Doesn't matter what Eric Asher thinks. It's what they want to do, okay? LSU's done an incredible job of honoring their former players and coaches. Bob Pettit, Pistol Pete Maravich, Shaquille O'Neal, Simone Augustus all from the basketball side, all have their statues in front of the PMAC. Billy Cannon has his statue in front of Tiger Stadium. Skip Bergman has his statue in front of the Alec Box, right? So they are honored. This was tough, man. What was Kiffin supposed to do? Okay? Is he supposed to? DJ Pickett was promised by someone on the Brian Kelly staff that he could wear number 5 as part of his NIL deal. Okay? Look, I don't know. Lane's in a tough spot here. He's got a potential All-American with another year of eligibility. He's going to be one of the better players on his team. Again, we know this transfer era where guys can leave and be gone and that's it, right? He was promised the number 5 jersey. They have no choice but to honor that agreement with Pickett, okay? And as you heard, and he said it before, he's going to wear number 5 no matter what the controversy. So, number 1, it's on the previous staff, okay? They disrespected Daniels by not reaching out to him and explaining the jersey situation with DJ Pickett. But also, the jersey number retirement criteria, okay? That's on the athletic department as well, okay? To also, again, let them know when Pickett asked for that jersey, okay, to let Pickett know what was going on, but also letting Jaden Daniels know, okay? Look. Here's the deal. Since 2007, jerseys, not numbers, are retired. So since 2007, jerseys, okay, the jerseys retired, not numbers, are retired. Here at the end. Billy Cannon's jersey was retired. His number and jersey were retired in 1959. Since then, the rules have changed. So Jaden is at fault as well. He needs to take a beat here, okay? He's going to be honored by LSU. Now, he may not get his number retired, but his jersey is certainly going to be retired. He's going to have it's going to be immortalized as other great LSU players have been. He's going to get a plaque. His number is going to be displayed in the south end zone. He's going to be put into the LSU Hall of Fame. But his number is not going to be retired because, again, as I said before, the rule has been around since 2007 that jerseys are retired, numbers are not. I get it. He feels disrespected. Okay, but how about his camp reads the rules? Period. Just read the rules. Okay? The rules are the rules. Look, I'm all for honoring the greatest of the great. Okay? If it were me, no one would wear 21, 37, 4, 9, and 5. But it's not me. Okay? It's the rules of the school. That's no longer the rules again. Again, when you want to talk about, again, putting up that taking that number 20 jersey and that number 20 that number off the docket, right? Jaden and his family's got to understand the rules. Those rules have been in place since 2007, not 1959 when they retired Billy Cannon's number 20 number. Period. The end. So Jaden's got to take a minute here. I get it. It gets emotional. People in his camp probably say, "I dare him. I can't allow anybody to wear that number 5. Well, wait a minute. Look around. Look at the other great players who, again, have had their jersey number, had their jerseys retired, but not their numbers. They continue to be worn. As mentioned, Burt Jones' number 7 jersey will be retired, but number 7 will be worn forever at LSU. That's the rules. So, man, take a minute, Jaden Daniels. Don't let the emotion of the moment burn the bridge that put him in the position he's in today. Nobody knew who he was at Arizona State, okay? He didn't have the talent around him at Arizona State that he had at LSU, okay? Again, he won the Heisman because he was at LSU. He wasn't winning the Heisman at Arizona State. He's the second overall pick in the 2024 draft because what? Because of what he did at LSU, not at Arizona State. Why burn it all down? Why burn it all down for what? Because DJ Pickett's wearing the number? The rule has said the number is available. The jersey is not. You will be honored. You will be an icon on a Tiger Stadium. No one will ever forget Jaden Daniels, the Heisman winner from LSU. One of three. One of three. I don't hear Joe Burrow bitching. Why is Jaden Daniels bitching? Why is Jaden Daniels going nuclear here? You can't use my name, image, and likeness anymore. What? That's crazy. Read the rules. See, the first thing is, if you know the rules, then there's nothing to get upset about. Obviously, he needs to read the rule. The rule's been in place since 2007. Read the rule. Again, if I had it my way, you know me, I'm ready to honor them all. If you were great at something, and again, one of the best ever at something, I'd say honor them. I want to see statues. I want to see jerseys hanging in the rafters. I want to see all of that. You know how I feel about the Saints and Pelicans, what they haven't done. And I think, again, it's horrible, honestly, that you will be willing to put your name on anything and everything, and the Benson name is everywhere, right? But you're not willing to take care of your players. But then that's on you. At LSU, there's a rule, and the rule says that numbers will no longer be retired, but jerseys will since 2007. So that's the rule. Jaden Daniels, grow up. Why don't you just read the rule? Don't burn this bridge with LSU. You got plenty of years to be able to come back to LSU and be treated like, again, a king when you walk again on that campus. When you walk into the state of Louisiana, nobody will ever forget what you did for LSU and that Heisman Trophy winning season. But to burn it all down because, again, DJ Pickett's going to wear the number. It's not your number. It's LSU's number who's now been given to DJ Pickett. And for a guy like me who is willing to put every jersey in the rafter from the greatest of the greats, wants to build statues, and LSU is, again, a statue you, right? How many statues they got? How many statues more are they planning? At the end of the day, who knows? Jaden Daniel might have a statue in front of Tiger Stadium, but he's burning that bridge by the things he's doing right now, and it makes no sense. Remember, I don't know. Read the rules. Maybe then there's no controversy. 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Looking for live music on Bourbon Street, the Tipsy Trump, the Hideout Bar, have you covered? And also, again, 762 Coffee and Cocktails in the heart of Lakeview with breakfast, lunch, and dinner, coffee and cocktails. Have your next meal, have your next cocktail, have your next event at one of the Oceana Family of Restaurants. I'm Eric Asher. You're listening to Inside New Orleans. Remember, coming up following this program is Dick of the Night with Ju Young. Zach Nagy is his guest. We'll take a pause for the cause. We'll be right back to wrap up the show.
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All right, folks, that's it for me. Remember, Ticket Tonight coming up right here on 106.7 The Ticket with Jude Young. Zach Nagy's his guest on WLA-TV. It is the award-winning Inside New Orleans Sports with me, Jude Young, and Roe Brown. So make sure you set your DVR. You never miss the program. Then I want to thank Gary Smith, Ross Jackson, Ali Cassell for joining us on the program. 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Look, I didn't get to the Saints cuts today. I want to thank Josh Hussey for all the Saints cuts, and we will get to those cuts tomorrow. But again, stay tuned for Jude Young. We have a fantastic show with Zach Nagy with all this LSU controversy. Can't miss radio. Keep it right here on 106.7 The Ticket. Hey, New Orleans, it's been a blast. Thanks so much for tuning in. Thanks to Rudy back at studio. I'll see you tomorrow straight up 4 o'clock for another edition of Inside New Orleans. Thanks for listening.

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2: It's a Sesame Street theme kind of show. No, not because we're just a bunch of Muppets on here talking about sports. What I mean is we almost have it sponsored like Sesame Street does. Of course, we have sponsors, but the show is basically sponsored by the letter W. We'll get into the Saints because today was a big W for the black and gold in their joint practice with the Jacksonville Jaguars, and also sponsored by the number 5. Now, if you've been paying attention to the news cycle today, you know what we're talking about. We're going to get into that and more and all things LSU with a guy who covers them for CBS Sports Go 24/7. He has been in the game for a while, and I bet you when I asked him to be on the show yesterday, he didn't think we'd be talking about this to start things off on. But Zach Nagy, my friend, thanks for joining us, and it's time to talk about the latest LSU controversy, Jaden Daniels of all people, and well, his feelings have been hurt, haven't they?
3: Yeah, first off, Jude, appreciate you for having me on. Of course, it's a crazy time with LSU athletics, with fall camp in full swing. This is Jaden Daniels and DJ Pickett buzz, and you're right. You know, yesterday when we talked about having me hop on today, I did not think that this would be the main storyline surrounding the purple and gold today, but it is nonetheless. And it's a super unique situation, obviously, seeing Jaden Daniels and his camp put together a cease and desist to LSU to not utilize his name, image, and likeness. A super weird spot for the program to be in. And then DJ Pickett coming out today with his statement as well. So a lot for us to dive into today, man.
2: Yeah, and you know, and Pickett, before getting into answering normal questions about camp, the sophomore standout cornerback for the Tigers, handling it the right way, a very basic statement, and not going too far into the matter. All we know is he was promised the number, that number 5 to wear for his jersey. He wore number 3 last year. Obviously, Lane Kiffin, a new head coach, saying it was promised to him. He's a current player. We're going with that, and he has no further statement on it. But let's talk about this whole situation with Jaden Daniels. Is this really driven by him going to the extent of sending LSU Athletic Director Virge Ausberry this official letter with cease and desist from the name, image, and likeness usage standard? To me, it seems like it's gone outside of business, because if anything, it's going to cost Jaden Daniels money that he would have been part of, continuing to say sell Jaden Daniels jerseys when it comes connected to LSU. And it's personal here, but is it personal with Daniels from covering him at LSU? Is this something that's more family related, like some people are saying?
3: Yeah, I was about to say, I know exactly where you're going with that. And is this something that is Jaden Daniels driven, or is his camp the one that's pushing this? And
2: right,
3: Jude, I'll tell you this, from my time covering Jaden during the 2022 and 2023 seasons, he was a class act. You know, I was talking to my dad earlier today about this, and the thing that I kept saying about Jaden was how nonchalant he is. You know, he's super calm, collected, laid back, doesn't always have that much to say, but when he talks, you listen. So just a super chill and laid back guy. Who, in my opinion, would not be the type of guy or player or person to do something like this. So to answer your question, instead of beating around the bush, yes, I would definitely think that this is something that would stem from somebody or some people in his camp. But why they would allow it to go down this path is a great question. And did he sign off on it? Surely. So there's a bunch of different questions stemming from this situation right now with Jaden. And you're talking about an LSU icon, a guy who represented the purple and gold in the best way. Uber talented player is a reason why he is one of three LSU Tigers to ever win the Heisman. But nonetheless, a really tricky situation to be a part of if you're Jaden Daniels, if you're DJ Pickett, and if you're LSU. But one that I personally would not believe is driven by Jaden Daniels himself.
2: Yeah, when I think of Jaden Daniels, before I think of the number five, I'll be honest with you, the number five doesn't necessarily pop into my head as his number is one of the things that stand out, like you would think of course, Michael Jordan with 23, or lately we think about old number nine, Drew Brees with the Saints. Of course, there's a number nine with LSU. You speak of one of the other Heisman Trophy winners. Maybe we associate that Joe Burrow number nine more than we think of number five with Jaden Daniels. You said it, because of his demeanor, we think more of the guy's smile, that easygoing, just affable attitude. And all he's done here is really hurt his image and his legacy, which is supposedly what's being protected here from their side.
3: Yeah, you bring up a really good point. And that's something that is devastating is a big word, right? But for me, it's something that's pretty devastating. You know, this is a guy who represented LSU well, is a really good ambassador for the program. Obviously, a player that a lot of young recruits and people want to mimic, and reasons why LSU has been really so successful in recruiting. So Jaden Daniels is an absolute icon, and you're right. Him going down this path right now when it comes to this decision is something that's certainly going to, if not already has, torpedoed his legacy. It's a tricky situation here, and something that you would like to hope see maybe athletics director Virg Ausberry put out a statement and try to see if they can kind of get this thing chugging in the right direction. But definitely a situation as of today, the 13th of August, a bad look for Jaden and his camp, absolutely.
2: Yeah, he'll let it breathe a little bit, I hope, and maybe when it's time to perhaps go public with something with LSU and do it together, that this can be quickly erased. But on the side of things, when you look at the position that it puts a guy like Lane Kiffin in at this point, who is no stranger to controversy. But in a case like this, it sort of points out the difference between the past, even the recent past, and the importance of the here and now. If you're a first-year head coach at LSU and you're trying to get the program back where it needs to be, and you're being paid big-time money and went through big-time controversy to get the job, to take on this responsibility, he's absolutely right, isn't it? Inherited or not, it's his job to take care of his current players and their needs. And if DJ Pickett didn't want to stick with that number three and wanted to get that number five, he did the right thing here, whether it hurts feelings or not.
3: I would agree with that wholeheartedly. I think you're talking about a new head coach in Baton Rouge who needs to kind of set a precedent here. And that precedent is that during DJ Pickett's recruitment, he was promised the number five. It is in his contract with LSU that he will be able to wear number five. So this is something that goes, you know, beyond, you know, verbal conversations. This is something that is in writing as well for DJ Pickett. So you look exactly at what Lane is doing, and I agree with what he's doing wholeheartedly. Now, do I believe that players should be promised numbers during their recruitment, this, that, and the other? You know, that's another conversation, right? But in this specific conversation, I definitely would agree with you that Lane is doing the correct thing here. He's taking his player under his wing, showing him, hey, this is how we handle things here. You were promised that, and I'm going to fulfill that promise, and we'll move on from here. Tough look for the university, of course, considering how night and day things are from 2025 and 26. But long story short, I'm right there with you, Jude. I agree that Lane's doing the right thing in this situation.
2: We'll see if Lane Kiffin is willing to do that in the future when it comes to players coming to Baton Rouge. But once again, Brian Kelly and these little fires that he's left behind here, including a roster that needed significant rebuilding. And now we can get into what we were planning to talk about in the first place. And that's fall camp and where the team stands right now. Zach Nagy of CBS Sports and Go 24/7 with us. And I have to ask you, first and foremost, overall impressions of camp so far and the progress that the Tigers are making with that Clemson game rapidly approaching?
3: It's been a really solid first 8 days of camp, Jude. I've been really impressed with the program and really impressed with the intensity that they have on the field. I mean, it seems like there's never a dull moment. Sure, you know, it's limited access. They're giving us roughly 10 to 15 minutes per day, but it gives us a chance to get different looks at different position groups. And the one position group for me that sticks out like a sore thumb is the safety room. I believe Ty Benefield has the chance to be the best player on this LSU team. And that's saying a lot considering the likes of Jordan Seaton is on this team, Tre'Davious Green, Sam Levitt. I believe that Ty Benefield has the chance to be an extremely special player this year for LSU. And he's going to spearhead a really strong safety unit that has the likes of Tamarcus Cooley, Louisiana native Jace Thomas, who's really ascended up the depth chart, Faheem Delane, an Ohio State transfer, who's continuing to also get some run with the first team as well. So you have a ton of talent in that safety room. And every time somebody asks me what my initial takeaway is across the first week or so of camp, it always comes back to that safety room and how talented it is. Flip over to the other side of the ball, and it's that extremely loaded wide receiver room. You're talking Winnie Watkins from Ole Miss, Jace Brown from Kansas State, Jackson Harris, who's a super talented deep threat from Hawaii, and then Eugene Wilson from Florida. Those are the four guys that have really risen to the top of this depth chart when you're talking in the receiving core. Love what they did by going to get explosive playmakers, a couple of deep threats, guys that Sam Levitt can utilize well, a super balanced receiving core right there. So those are two big-time takeaways for me, one from each side of the ball across the first 8 days of camp.
2: Yeah, I've heard the raving about Benefield. And I want to ask, what kind of role, what kind of player is he? Because I hear basic comparisons when you think of him as an NFL prospect along the lines of Kyle Hamilton with the Ravens, Nicky Minwori with the world champion Seahawks, that big physical, versatile chess piece who can play in a lot of different areas. I'm sure Blake Baker's excited about what he can do with Benefield. But what do we expect to see and how that could potentially change the defense we've seen in recent seasons?
3: Yeah, no doubt. He's built like a brick house. You're talking a 6'3", a 210-pound playmaker who just looks ridiculous on the field. I mean, he looks like a brick house. He's huge. And so it's awesome to see him back there and lining up and coming down in the box as well, just being a versatile piece here. And that was something that Blake Baker really wanted to really utilize in the portal. Guys that can play multiple positions, gain a ton of positional versatility in that sense, and he has that with Ty Benefield. Another thing that I just continue to tell people about Ty is that he's your favorite player and you don't even know it yet. He's so likable off the field. I mean, he is such a fantastic interview. We had the chance to talk with him earlier this week, and he's just so smart, so poised, and so ready for the moment. You know, a guy coming from Boise State, he hasn't necessarily played under the brightest of lights in the world like the SEC, like Tiger Stadium. But Ty Benefield is ready for the moment. He's one heck of a ball player. Getting to watch him in the spring, getting to watch him in fall camp. I mean, he just continues to ascend seemingly every single day. So you're right, Jude. He's versatile. He can do a ton of different things. He's a leader for this program, and he's already won over his peers and the staff. So a true gamer, man. Super excited. He's one of the players that I will certainly sunshine pump all season long. I think the world of Ty Benefield, and I think he's going to be a really talented piece for this Blake Baker defense.
2: When we think of a versatile defender like that, we'll see exactly how high this season he can rank on the Honey Badger scale, which is the very top as far as impact goes, not just in LSU history, but as defensive backs that can do everything to change a game. We know Tyrann Mathieu was that, so part of that LSU legacy to live up to. And on the flip side, you briefly mentioned him, but it's all about quarterback play. And I think that's going to be huge for this LSU team, because there's still some questions about just how good this running game's going to wind up being, despite the track record of Kiffin offenses being the best in the SEC at running the ball. That's where Sam Levitt's dual threat ability and being fully healthy has to be exciting as far as maybe filling that gap. And you might see some more Jaden Daniels-like offense because of the ability for Levitt to freelance and make things happen with his legs. It seems like he's not only 100% here, but he's in the perfect spot with a coach who's going to be able to catch him up from any snaps that he may have missed as far as the injury goes, dating back to the spring. It seems like full steam ahead, and there aren't any question marks about the QB1 in Baton Rouge.
3: Yeah, absolutely. Sam Levitt's back to 100%. He's continuing to get his timing down day by day. And, you know, we talk about the comparisons for him, right? Like, everybody wants to talk about NFL comps and guys that have played the game already. Who are we going to compare Sam Levitt to? What's his professional, you know, comparison here? For me, man, I see a lot of Jackson Dart. And I hate to say that because it's kind of cliche knowing that Lane Kiffin coached Jackson Dart and helped get him to that next level. Be a first-round pick, blah, blah, blah, right? But I see a ton of similarities there in the swagger, in the way that they play the game, you know, that dual threat ability, not scared to put your shoulder down, and kind of fit into those tight window throws too when needed. So I really like Sam Levitt. I think he's going to be a really talented piece for this program, and he's continuing to ascend during fall camp. It seems like every single day he's getting his timing down a little bit better, which is important, right? When you miss the bulk of the offseason while rehabbing that foot injury, timing is going to take, ironically, time. And we're seeing him get it together pretty quickly here. A ton of rapport being built with his receiving corps so far. Flew a lot of his pass catchers out to Dallas 2 weeks ago to go get some work in with Patrick Mahomes' private quarterback coach, Jeff Christensen. They brought a couple receivers out there so that they could start to bond, so that they could really get their timing down. And we're starting to see that day by day. So really excited about Sam Levitt's progression. Lane Kiffin's really excited about it too. Very, very, very hype for what he can do this year.
2: We heard last year that LSU's receiver room was so deep and so talented, and maybe because of the offensive line, the injury to Garrett Nussmeier, coaching issues with scheme, etc., we didn't see, for example, what Barry and Brown's capable of, and we're seeing that in the Saints training camp, it appears, right now. But you've basically flipped that room around again here with a lot of transfer talent. When are we going to get a feel for who the two or three main guys are likely going to be, and if you could put your finger on maybe the one who's going to be the go-to receiver in this offense, and that's outside of Tre'Davious Green, who's the clear established talent as a freakishly big and versatile tight end, but the receiver position in particular, where do we think that's going to be headed, and who are the main guys plus the number one guy at this point, or what we think will be once we get to the start of the season?
3: Yeah, again, this is one position group that just flaunts an embarrassment of riches, right? Like we were saying with the safety room, you can play a bunch of different guys there and get the production that you need. So far, guys that have truly risen to the top are Winnie Watkins from Ole Miss, Jace Brown from Kansas State, Jackson Harris from Hawaii, and Eugene Wilson, of course, from Florida. Now, those are the four guys that have really cruised up this depth chart and are going to be utilized in a big-time way. I love what Eugene Wilson can do, man. It seems like every single day there's more buzz and juice surrounding what he can do for this program as a guy that can line up in the slot, give him those little layups, and let him turn it upfield for some big-time yards. So those are the four guys to me, Jude, that have really cruised up the depth chart. Malik Elzey, an Illinois transfer who hasn't necessarily produced in the biggest way, has a chance to produce in this offense. I'm excited about what this receiving corps can do, man.
2: And that leads to the running back position, because I don't think you're afforded with as many reliable options when it comes to being able to be part of a run scheme. Lane Kiffin even alluding to that when he was asked questions early in camp about the offensive line and the struggles last year running the ball. He pointed to the idea that running backs have certain assignments to do, and that harkened back, especially when it comes to speaking about now junior Caden Durham, about perhaps vision and not doing doing what is needed based on how a play is designed. Does that make Dylan Jones, the Wisconsin transfer, one of the most important players on this 2026 team? Because he seems to have that ability to execute what is schemed up that they can rely upon that maybe they wouldn't be able to replace if he wasn't on the field.
3: Yeah, no doubt. He's going to be a critical component to the success of this offense. I think Dylan Jones is pretty much your clear-cut offseason winner, really cruising up the depth chart as well. Coming in from Wisconsin where, you know, he produced and he was a big-time piece to the Badgers' offense, but I don't think anybody really expected him to come in and make this type of impact in Lane Kiffin's offense. So I'm not going to sit here and pencil him in as RB1 or anything of that nature when you have a guy like Harlan Berry on this roster. But, man, Dylan Jones looks great. A really thick lower body, a really talented in pass pro, a quick, twitchy. He's pretty much every cliche that you want to talk about it with a running back, super complete and ready to roll. So I think that he's going to be a really talented player for this running back room. And then right next to him is going to be Harlan Berry, who's one of, if not the most versatile players on LSU's 2026 roster. You can line him up in the slot and give him some quick check downs and let him turn it upfield. Line him up in the backfield and let him go as well as his vision continues to improve.

0: has a chance to really explode in a Lane Kiffin-led offense.
1: Yeah, I start to think of them maybe working together like Mark Ingram and the younger Alvin Kamara did, like maybe the Saints want to see this year from Travis Etienne and the current Alvin Kamara. So that's something to watch because you need multiple ball carriers that you can rely upon. And Zach, before I let you go, I have to ask, flipping to the defensive side again, does this team have enough of the combination of depth and experience on the defensive front, particularly in the interior at the tackle spot, to go into a season with the kind of schedule the Tigers face, with six ranked teams according to the coach's poll, and just the wear and tear of now playing nine conference games plus an opener against Clemson?
0: Yeah, I think it's an extremely fair question. If there are two position groups on LSU's team that I'm not necessarily concerned about, but there are question marks that I'm hoping can get answered by the end of fall camp, it's going to start with the cornerback room, and then of course, that interior defensive line, like you were alluding to right there. Deuce Gerolds looks like an absolute dude. You know, he's took first-team reps during spring camp and has not let go of that starting spot. Who lines up next to him week one against Clemson remains a mystery. Will they start two true freshmen at defensive tackle with Richard Anderson next to him? And Edna Carr, you know, product right there in New Orleans, a five-star Louisiana native. Or will they start a transfer? Or will it be Malik Blockton from Auburn? Will it be Steph Green from, ironically, Clemson? That's the mystery right now. Those are the four playmakers in the two-deep depth chart that continue to pop during fall camp. Dominic McKinley, a former five-star, of course, is in that rotation, a guy who's trying to work his way into the two-deep. And then Shone Washington, another Louisiana native who's trying to make some meaningful reps under his belt, too. And you got the bodies. You got the talent. Do you have the high-end, top-end talent like you have in the receiver room, the safety room, or the quarterback room? Probably not at this stage, but man, are you set for the future with Deuce, Gerolds, and Richard Anderson in that room, man. Now, the interior D-line has a really solid future ahead, but can they get it together in year one in 2026? That's to be seen.
1: Yeah, and there's so much of an expectation here right away for Kiffin, but he's been honest when meeting with the media and referencing that we can compete this year, but we're not what we're going to be in year two and year three. What was expected of Brian Kelly? Lane Kiffin fully anticipates building up a program here, so you don't have these questions, these depth questions, and looking to, I think, in what will change landscape-wise, you'll be able to recruit and develop guys a little bit more over 2 and 3 years. And LSU struggles with depth in the trenches on both sides of the ball the past few years, sort of point to the fact that that hasn't been done, and Kiffin's well aware that needs to be done, and they're still playing catch-up here, despite however much money they spent in the transfer portal.
0: Yeah, I think when you talk about the future of this program, right, you talk about how the transfer portal this year, you know, they went out and got a lot of one-year rentals. You went and got players like a Sam Levitt, who could potentially be back for another year, Jordan Seaton, who's likely gone, Ty Benefield, who is gone. But one of their main points here, Jude, was to go out and get multi-year players, like a Faheem Delane, you know, like a Winnie Watkins, like a potential piece of Eugene Wilson if he can get another year. So there are a lot of guys on this roster that have multiple years of eligibility. So to your point, you're right on the money. You know, year one, expectation, let's get to the college football playoff. Let's get to the CFP and try to win one. You know, it's not a natty or bust year. But year two, you know, next year in 2027, you and I will be probably having a different conversation like, hey, this team can really win a natty. These guys are taking that next step in year two in Baton Rouge. So there's a chance for this year to be special. I think that they have a special roster. The top-end talent is elite. But no doubt next year in 2027, with these guys that have multiple years of eligibility, expectations are going to be pretty dang high.
1: Yeah, and look, it's not like basketball, and apparently bringing in Scott Clark, the former UCLA player who's been at three different Power Four schools, you know, Will Wade, when it's all said and done, is going to have a good roster put together, but when do we finally think we're going to know what that roster actually is?
0: School starts in 2 weeks for him. That clock is ticking. We might not find out what this official roster looks like until that first Monday of classes, man. And still, they can go all the way until that ad drop date, you know, back in the college days where you have that to work with. So I'd love to tell you that within the next 10 to 11 days, they could get this thing public and make the roster finalized. But, man, we talked months ago, Jude, and I told you that I thought that this roster would be finalized by mid-June, and here we are.

0: mid-August, and Will Wade is still assembling his team, waiting for waivers, utilizing the 5-for-5 rule. So, man, I'll tell you what, I hope we can get this roster finalized within the next 10 days because it has been a grueling offseason for Will Wade and company.
1: Yeah, my buddy Stacy Hollowell, the LSU New Orleans coach, has to go up there and play those guys first. And he says, I'm checking my phone every few days, and all I see is four guys on that roster. So there's no preparations for game one going on anytime soon. But eventually we'll know and we'll get there. And no matter what happens, we'll be able to call Zach Nagy of CBS Sports and go 24/7 to find out what's up with the purple and gold. Zach, tell the folks how they can follow you and what you have cooking as far as coverage as fall camp continues for the Tigers.
0: Yeah, man, absolutely. I appreciate you for having me on. And you can always find me on Twitter or X, whichever one you'd like to call it, at ZNagy20. I've got a lot of content rolling with fall camp there. And then, of course, the at Go247 page. That's at GEAUX247 on Twitter or X. Running a 60% off annual VIP membership right now, or $1 for your first month. Come check us out. I've got a lot of stuff rolling with fall camp, the season right around the corner, that Lane Kiffin era. Set to debut on September 5th. So come check us out. I got a lot of good content rolling on the site, man.
1: There's no more appropriate name than 247 when it comes to LSU coverage. As we learned late last night, the Tigers are always connected with something, and you do a great job of covering it, Zach, and we always appreciate you coming on with us here on Ticket Tonight.
0: Absolutely, man. Thank you. I appreciate it. Looking forward to catching up soon.
1: Yeah, soon, as in the season, very soon ahead. Zach Nagy, one of the best to do it, covering the Tigers and joining us here on New Orleans' only all-sports radio station, 106.7 The Ticket. You can call us, you can text us, you can be part of the conversation at 504-438-1067. We will jump into a good day for the Saints, one of the key days here of the entire preseason, playing somebody else. The starters out on the field, and it was good if you care about the Saints. If you want to see the Saints live up to higher expectations, they looked really good against the Jaguars, and we'll talk about it after this timeout on 106.7, The Ticket.
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1: We talk about the two-hour session today out in Metairie between the Saints and the Jaguars, but we have a little bit of news related to the Saints. Of course, we know they met with Terrion Arnold, the free agent former Detroit Lions defensive back, in the last few minutes. Multiple outlets reporting that Arnold will sign with the Seattle Seahawks. So he's dealing with 8 different felony charges. And, Seattle, the world champs, willing to take the risk that he's able to deal with those issues off the field and be of use to them. And an answer now taken off the market, perhaps needed, perhaps not, for the Saints. Today, Saints looked really good against a team that won 13 games last year in the Jaguars. And it was something where both sides of the ball had plenty to crow about. It seemed like the Saints won at the line of scrimmage. It seemed like the Saints were able to make big plays. And except for the Jaguars having decent success in the red zone drills late in the practice, basically a lot of the practice advantage seemed to go to the guys with the gold helmets. And Kellen Moore was obviously pretty pleased about that, starting with the first team offense that folks thought maybe was behind the defense, and that's not uncommon early in camp. But Tyler Shuck and company having moments in regular practices, but they were ready to go today, and Moore talked about their performance.
2: Thought there was some good stuff. Like anything in training camp, there's going to be some reps we're going to want back. We're going to need to correct ourselves, improve, sustaining a couple longer drives, which was good for our guys. This is kind of their first test of, these 8-10 play drives, which is more real football. So this is their exposure to that, and that's what you're not getting in a preseason game by not playing in that. And so I thought that was really good work for our guys, and they just got to get acclimated to that setting.
1: Yeah, these practices with other teams are going to be where the starters get their work in. You're not going to see them starting Saturday at 3:00 in the preseason game, but you're able to get the precise work in different areas that you're looking to see where you stand at this point when it comes to a Jaguar team that was as good as the record would say last season. But the Saints were able to win up front. They were able to establish the run, including in the red zone, and make plays there. And Moore talked about their performance in an area where they struggled last year, and they had struggled in camp inside the opponent's 20 today. Overall, pretty good for the Saints.
2: I thought there was a couple guys that just made some plays. Chris had a couple good ones. Bailey had a really good catch in the corner in the end zone. We missed a couple other ops. I thought there was some good, efficient run game in there. I think that's the one thing. Run game's got to come alive in the red zone. That's just the story of red zone offenses for forever. And I thought there were some positive runs in there that would set you up for favorable situations.
1: They're going to have to run the ball. We know that. And we expect to see that play out once the season comes along. And there were good signs of that today. And when it comes to Tyler Shuck, and somebody who seems to be one of those true gamers. Not that he's not good in just regular practice setting, but this was a step up from that, and Tyler Shuck made plays. Moore mentioned the idea of Chris Olave making plays. He did so in the red zone. He got open deep for one big play off the arm of Shuck. Bryce Lance was able to do so as well. If there was one negative at practice, there's always a needle in the haystack, right? It does have to do with Jordan Tyson, who has some sort of lower leg injury. We don't know if it's a recurrence of the hamstring or not at this point officially, but we do know that he was pushed in the back on a catch going out of bounds at one point and seemed to have a little issue with it. Initial reports, including New Orleans.football's crew, saying that they don't think it's anything major, but I think they're going to baby Tyson a little bit more here the rest of the preseason and these practices, because they're already pretty convinced about what he can do. Chris Olave raving on him this week, talking about him being as talented as he's seen, considering all these Ohio State receivers that Olave has seen in recent years before establishing himself in the NFL as a star. I think that speaks for itself, and you want to get as much out of Tyson. If he's going to be a guy who has little issues linger, You want to get as much of that elite potential out of him as possible. And the Saints will err on the side of caution there, but they look pretty good on offense today. Meanwhile, on defense, led by Chase Young, who was a monster, who claims he alone had 6 sacks. We know that a practice sack, when quarterbacks are wearing red jerseys, a little different than real-life sacks, but Chase Young was an absolute menace today, and the Saints were the defense out of the two with the first strings out there that were making plays in the backfield, and Chase Young talked about the overall performance on that side of the ball today.
3: Man, we played well up front today. We started fast. You know, we need these challenges with other teams. It was hot today. We got tired, which was good. And I feel like we responded well.
1: When we were talking, again, the difference between 12 months ago and now, the state of the Saints, you're thinking long rebuild because you don't know that this then second round pick, Tyler Shuck, was going to quickly establish himself at the end of the first season you had him as the man, the franchise quarterback that's going to give you a chance to compete and win. He looks like it, but we need to see a full season of him. 9 starts, though, pretty good sample size so far. Then there's Chris Olave, who you thought he's a good receiver, but then last year he played like an all-pro to the tune of being a second-team all-pro and getting a big contract extension. On the defensive side of the ball, it really is about Chase Young. You want to have a star pass rusher that defenses have to scheme for. And he's looking every bit the part, maturing into the player he was expected to be. A true superstar-type difference maker defensively. And a really good investment by the Saints, picking him up when they did, and now seeing him blossom, perhaps, into a guy that can lead a very good defense under a very good coordinator in Brandon Staley, and make you think those predictions of winning record, division title, playoff team that actually won't be a pushover. Again, injuries are going to be the key here, but they always are in football, especially in the NFL. If there's good luck on the injury side of things, another step in the right direction today against a good Jaguar team under a really good coach in Liam Cohen that make you think, yeah, you know what? 2026 Saints, it could be for real. Forget about this whole idea of a rebuild. They're still kind of sort of rebuilding, but they're a lot further along the path than we would have ever thought at the beginning of Kellen Moore's reign as head coach. 504-438-1067 is the number. I am Jude Young. We'd love to hear from you, talk or text either way. Get involved in the conversation. We also let you know that you don't have to miss a thing when you're running around. You can take New Orleans as only all sports station wherever you go. 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When we come back, we'll take a look at the Pelicans' schedule. It's out, the NBA releasing the schedule today, and just like everything else when it comes to the Pels, unfortunately, black cloud even lingers over the results of a schedule release. We'll tell you why I say that when we pay the bills here. 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
1: We now know who and when in the 82-game regular season schedule to come the Pelicans play. We know all that stuff. Hooray. Well, okay. No surprise other than the two games across the pond against the Spurs. No national TV games for a small market team that nobody thinks is any good. So nothing to be surprised about there. Got to give a lot of credit to Shamit Dua, who has been covering the Pelicans for a long time, does some work for WDSU-TV, has inthenow.net now for his fantastic writing, and he was able to post on social media some important notes here when it comes to the Pel schedule. And, well, it's sort of sad that the Pelicans seem to get hammered here at the top of the league when it came to back-to-back games. They're in the hard, as he put here, sits in the hardest five on three of four key measures for the overall schedule, with 16 back-to-backs. 27 times they have three games in 4 days. And things like net rest and time zone crossings up there amongst the best in categories you don't want to be amongst the best. And considering that, I think it's 100% certain that the NBA likes to cater when it comes to their schedules. They don't care about the Pelicans. Pelicans aren't a key property for them. So that makes trying to win after posting just 26 victories last year even harder for this Pels team. And, oh, by the way, the now LeBron James-led Philadelphia 76ers have both the fewest back-to-back nights in the league and the fewest three games in four nights. Mr. Load Management himself, LeBron James, getting preferential treatment from the NBA? Stars getting preferential treatment from the association? No, can't be, except it is. Again, shout out to Shamit Dua, and check out his inthenow.net site for his basketball analysis and musings. He does a great job. And the Pelicans and Jamal Mosley, their new head coaches, they're going to have to do a great job at dealing with this latest little obstacle. And it would help that a team that may have to benefit more, despite question marks at the five and their starting quality options there and overall talent there, they have enough pieces otherwise that if they can stay remotely healthy, they might be able to navigate this a little better, the overall season. Remember, Joe Dumars made it clear in this offseason that he wants to have the type of roster that brings it consistently. We saw some nights, and this happens in the NBA, but when you're a team like the Pelicans that doesn't have the highest ceiling, you can't lay eggs. You can't have nights where you don't show up just because it's a tough schedule stretch. And that's where being built on the defensive end of the floor and playing good team defense and getting that out of your entire rotation and having a roster that's ready to live up to those expectations is going to be vital this year if the Pelicans are going to surprise folks and give themselves a chance to be at least a play-in team. You can't control, although you do your best to hire, and there's been staff turnover again, the type of folks in strength and conditioning and body analysis and all these different things they use to try to figure out a way to maximize the ability of your players' bodies and their ability to recover and be healthy and play in a lot of those games. You can do as much as you can there, but you got to be a little lucky. And if you're the Pelicans, you hope that the consistency in your overall depth can play into the equation here. Zion Williamson continue to show that he can be healthier than not for another season. A healthy Herb Jones, your best defender. And DeJounte Murray, having him for a full season. Maybe all those pieces fit together and it all works out. But what's it all working out? Can they sniff challenging for 500? staying close to it. In the West, is that even enough? Well, the West is pretty tough, so maybe it will be. Maybe it's not that far of a road. If you simply have a team, despite it all, that values every game and knows the importance of giving themselves the best chance to win and taking advantage of a league where the other teams don't always do that in the regular season. That's an area where, even though the schedule is going to have tough stretches and didn't align very well, because playing back-to-backs and playing a bunch of games in a short span make things even harder. If the Pelicans have that sort of steely attitude that says, everybody doubts us, nobody thinks we can do it, we have to stay together, and we have to buy into this team concept and be ready and not be a, well, the typical spoiled, maybe, NBA performer, that we can't afford to do that here, maybe, just maybe, they can overcome all those obstacles and reach whatever potential they have. That's what we're looking for. That's what we're looking forward to. It's not impossible. They could be a play-in team. Would I predict that right now? But it's not impossible. 504-438-1067 is the number. Long dramatic pause. We're hoping for better days for the Pels. At least the Saints are headed in that direction, right? Also, we remind you, you can stream all of our shows live, plus get all the latest sports news and more on our website. So set a bookmark for the ticket, 1067.com.
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6: 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It was a lot of smiles there. Trevor Lawrence and Etienne having a nice conversation at one point. And I do encourage folks, although we weren't able to get to it tonight, it's available online, like on YouTube and other social media platforms as well. Liam Cohen's comments today, the Jacksonville coach, did a great job last year in his first year. I think he's a terrific coach, and I hadn't really sat and listened to him before, but he had a lot of positive things to say, including about Kool-Aid McKinstry's development, for example. Pretty motivating guy. Kellen Moore and Liam Cohen, two really good young NFL head coaches, two very different personalities, certainly in front of the microphone, but both definitely have their teams headed in the right direction. And if you're the Saints, you're feeling good about what you saw from your best against their best today. You can check out more recap of that and a look ahead to the preseason game on Saturday. Tomorrow, Ken Trahan from 2 to 4, followed by Eric Asher inside New Orleans from 4 to 6. And tomorrow night, I'll have Irvin Johnson, a new assistant, the former Privateer star, now on the men's coaching staff. We'll catch up with him and find out what motivated him to get into the coaching game and help his alma mater. Until then, bye, y'all.
5: 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Ticket Tonight was also presented by the Allstate Sugar Bowl, representing the best of amateur athletics. Ticket Tonight was also brought to you by Lamarck Ford and Lamarck Lincoln in Kenner, Bergeron Automotive in Metairie, by Lifegate Church in Metairie, by Premier Automotive, with locations throughout 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
9: Week one of the NFL preseason is underway. The Bengals have taken a 10-0 lead over the Lions, 9.5 minutes left to go in the second quarter. Packers beating the Steelers, 3-0, 10 minutes left to go in the second quarter. And the Patriots have a 3-0 lead over the Colts, 7.5 minutes left to go in